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17: The man who wrote the screenplay for Friday the 13th has passed away.
18: The script for the 1980 horror classic was written by Victor Miller, who died Monday near San Francisco at the age of 86. Miller wrote several screenplays for director Sean Cunningham, though Friday the 13th is what he's most remembered for. He also wrote for television and won several daytime Emmys during the 1980s for his work on All My Children. Characters created by Miller will return to the screen this fall in a prequel to Friday the 13th called Crystal Lake, which premieres on Peacock on October 15th. I'm Tammy Trujillo.
19: Jim Thornton, the longtime voice from Wheel of Fortune, is suspended from the show. He'll be replaced while Sony Pictures Television reviews allegations made against him. Rush is expanding its 50-something tour.
5: Night by night, away from here. Change my life again. Night by night,
11: the new stops are taking place in Houston, St. Louis, Cincinnati, and Pittsburgh in October and November. The updated tour now includes over 80 shows. More information and tickets are available through Rush's official website. I'm Mark Mayfield.
13: Beautiful, beautiful, beautiful, beautiful boy.
19: And John Lennon wrote this song for his son, Sean Ono Lennon. Now, Sean can sing it to his beautiful boy. Lennon and his partner, Charlotte Kemp Moll, welcomed their son on Tuesday. It's the first child. His name is Aurelius. That's entertainment. I'm Daria Albinger.
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3: Heads up for slow and go on 40 eastbound. We have a crash 40 eastbound west of 25. Coors Boulevard southbound, we've got about 5 minutes worth of slowing between 40 and Rio Bravo Boulevard. If you have a traffic tip, call 505-883-8369.
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8: Two pros and a cup of Joe, Fox Sports Radio. Brady Quinn, Jonas Knox with you here. We're going to be back on the air coming up tomorrow, same time, same place, 6 a.m. Eastern time, 3 o'clock Pacific for a Thursday edition of the program. A reminder, though, if you've missed any of today's show, though, you're going to want to catch the podcast. 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
8: All right, Larray, what do we got?
20: Oh, I saw the cutest animal yesterday. I don't know if you've heard, but the happy couple, Travis and Taylor, they announced a new addition to their family. In a Tommy Hilfiger ad, we are introduced to their new pup, Wendy. She's a female Samoyed, like those really cute fluffy white dogs with the pointy ears. They just adopted her, and in the commercial, the beautiful pup is seen walking by Travis throughout a hotel. They tried to get him a different dog for the commercial. He's like, why don't we just use mine and Taylor's new dog? So, yeah, she's been introduced to the whole world and added to their family. And they also have 3 cats. So now they have 3 cats and 1 dog.
8: Hey.
21: Oh, all right.
8: That's awesome. Does the dog get a cut of any of that commercial? Like, do they, how does that work?
20: That's a good question. It was a Tommy Hilfiger commercial, so maybe he'll get some Tommy Hilfiger pup stuff.
8: Oh.
20: That'd be cute.
8: Nice.
20: Yeah.
8: I mean.
20: Or become the new brand ambassador for Hilfiger. Oh, that'd be so cool.
8: God, I just, every time I hear a story about them, I'm waiting for the apology from LeVar and Brady, who doubted their sincere love. You know, doubted the credibility of it and the fact that it was honest, true love. And yet here we are. They're doing Tommy Hilfiger commercials with their mutt. And you guys are sitting here on the outside looking in, wondering why you didn't get an invite to the wedding.
21: Yeah, I was wrong, and I surely don't care. I'll find myself for that, but I really don't care about what they do in their personal life. Happy for them. Hope they live a happily ever after life and relationship. I just care about the football thing, man.
8: Yep.
21: Yep.
8: I'm with you.
21: Anything else, Lorraine?
20: Yeah, I do. The University of Tennessee volunteers are honoring Dolly Parton with a helmet decal. It depicts an orange butterfly with Dolly's name across it, and it will be worn on the back of their helmets through the whole 2026 season. Dolly has a long history with the university. She spoke
21: First
20: at their
21: off,
20: 2009 commencement. Yes.
21: I thought it was going to be 2 large watermelons. Is that
8: what
21: that was going to be?
8: Oh, no.
21: What?
20: Brady.
8: I bet
20: they're juicy.
8: How about that? Brady Quinn with a rack joke from the bottom of the deck.
20: You say it's me.
8: Unbelievable.
20: You're the E today.
8: Look at him.
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1: Heads up for slow and go on 40 eastbound. We have a crash 40 eastbound west of 25. Coors Boulevard southbound, we've got about 5 minutes worth of slowing between 40 and Rio Bravo Boulevard. If you have a traffic tip, call 505-883-8369.
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36: NFL teams continue working towards their openers next week. The Bengals say receivers Ja'Marr Chase and T. Higgins should be ready for week one. Chase is dealing with a hyperextended knee and Higgins a heel injury. The Raiders say running back Achan Gentry is in a good spot in his recovery from an ankle sprain and hopes to be ready for the opener. The Lions won't have running back Isaiah Pacheco for the first 4 weeks. He was put on IR with an MCL sprain. I'm Matt McCoy.
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3: Starting along the Gulf Coast, Tropical Storm Edward is weakening inland but continues to produce periods of heavy rain and the threat of flooding from eastern Texas into Louisiana. Across the plains and the northwest, a powerful storm system is bringing another round of thunderstorms. Some of those could be severe with locally heavy rainfall. Highs range from the upper 80s to the mid-90s. The Ohio Valley in the northeast will see some potentially strong thunderstorms with downpours and localized flooding a possibility. The southeast remains hot and humid as highs reach the low to mid-90s, and the heat index has pushed that above 100 in many places. In the southwest, monsoonal moisture continues to trigger afternoon thunderstorms with local heavy rain possible. Phoenix will reach a high of 106. Las Vegas climbs into the upper 90s. California stays hot inland with temperatures in the 70s and 80s along the coast, the 90s in the Central Valley, and triple digits in the deserts. And the Pacific Northwest is warmer than normal with sunshine and highs in the 80s to low 90s. That's your national forecast. I'm Tammy Trujillo.
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7: 40 eastbound, we still have a crash causing slowing. 40 eastbound, we've got an accident off right near the 25 southbound. San Mateo Boulevard, watch for a wreck south of Osuna. We've got southbound slowing from 25. And University Boulevard, watch for an accident at Cole Avenue. Traffic tip? 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
1: The 2-1, a swing, ground ball, left side, sliding at third. Basabe has it, jumps to his feet, low throw to first. Devers can't dig it out. It bounces by him into foul ground. Lau scores from third, and the Pirates walk it off 13-12.
2: 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Chris in Syracuse leads us off this morning. Good morning, Chris.
3: Hey, thank you, Dan. Hey, I was going to comment on Artie Moreno, but I feel pretty good about myself. You covered everything I was going to say right down to Josh Hamilton. So I'm going to weigh in on the poll and a question for you. On the poll, I'd like to see Dabo lose for one reason. I wonder if LSU does blow Clemson out, if Dabo will be able to control himself in the post-game press conference from taking a shot at LSU and Lane Kiffin for how they run their program, especially if some reporter asked Dabo a question which would lead him right to it, which I'm sure may happen. And Dan, I don't know if I'm remembering right, but didn't Rich Eisen, when your son Jack first got to USC, have him for dinner a few times and kind of look out for him?
2: Yes, Rich and his wife Susie, they kind of looked out for my son when he went to USC and my daughter. And therefore, my daughter made it very clear that it was important to invite Rich and Susie to her wedding. But yes, they were there kind of as godparents to... Whenever my son would want a meal, he'd just drive over to the Eisens and walk in and say to Susie, "Hey, what's for dinner?" And I went, okay. I said, "You know, maybe call the Eisens, you know, give him a heads up that you're stopping by." But he did that while he was at USC, and so did my daughter. Ryan in Pennsylvania. Hi, Ryan. What do you have for me?
4: Hey, I got a limerick for Todd's comeback. Oh. And making it on the show yesterday and today.
2: Okay.
4: Right. We expected Todd to whine like a pup. Instead, he brought the energy of a coffee cup. So though we bust his chops, we must give him props, or we weren't even sure if he was going to show up.
5: It started out so positive.
2: He leaned on the lisp.
5: Yeah, slushy S limerick, last line. He wrapped it up nicely. Yeah. He wasn't even sure if he should have shown up.
2: Okay. Now, Todd just sent me a limerick. What's the limerick about?
5: I just quickly put a little Angels limerick together on Stan Kroenke buying the Angels.
2: Okay.
5: What's happened to the Angels? A crime. New ownership. It's about time. Let's give Kroenke a hand, not just Disneyland, some relevance now in Anaheim.
2: All right. Thank you. Thank you, Todd. Did you run this by Paulie?
5: I didn't, because I just want them to hear it for the first time. But I know he likes to check everything ahead of time just in case, to protect me mainly in case I say something inappropriate. But I'd like to get everybody's, you know, fresh
2: yes,
5: reaction.
2: Yes, Paul.
6: Thank you for making it a great experience for me and Melissa.
2: JJ in Florida. Good morning, JJ. What do you have for me?
7: Good morning, Dan. If I had been asked, God, back in the Audience Network days, which one of the four original Danettes would be with you towards the very end, I would not have picked Fritzy. But at this point, with Polly only being a part-timer, Fritzy is the longest-serving, longest-tenured full-time Danette. And I wanted to chime in on yesterday's conversation about punk rock.
2: Okay.
7: I would not argue with you that Helter Skelter is a punk rock song. I believe it is, but... The Kinks, You Really Got Me, came out in, I believe, 64. And I'll forgive you for not getting that one, but My Generation by The Who and Those Sloppy Drums by Mooney, 1965, that, I think, precedes the Beatles.
2: Well, I think the Beatles came up with Helter Skelter, and this is just off memory, because they had gotten word that The Who were going to come out with something really loud. And I don't know if it was Lennon or McCartney who said, you know what, why don't we jump the gun? And they came out with Helter Skelter. And Helter Skelter was, what, 1968? And if you want to put the Kinks in there for punk, I'm fine with that. I, just me, and, you know, The Who, with My Generation, I wouldn't think it was punk, but if it is your interpretation, that's fine. Helter Skelter was something that was different. And the fact that it came from the Beatles, a boy band, made it stand out even more. Dave and Ray Davies of the Kinks, they were wonderful. The Who, one of my favorite bands as well. But for me, Helter Skelter was maybe the door opening to what punk was going to sound like or could sound like. Yeah, Paul.
6: Paul McCartney did a number of interviews and said they read a review of I Can See for Miles by The Who. And they said it was loud and raunchy. And they went right in the studio and said, let's top it.
2: And they did. Like when you hear Helter Skelter, that's unlike anything that we had heard back then. Yes, Dylan.
0: To me, I mean, I could see where the punk origin thing comes from. To me, that's more metal origin than punk, what punk ended up becoming, particularly in England.
2: Well, punk wasn't metal?
0: No. Like heavy metal?
2: Well, that's loud music. Punk is loud music, correct?
0: Yeah, not necessarily.
2: Okay. Maybe similar tone. But look, you're not going to embrace the Beatles with Helter Skelter. You got your mind on, you know, MC5 or the Stooges or the Clash or whoever. That's fine. But to me, the Beatles did something that we had not heard before, and it was played on radio. You know, Stooges didn't get a lot of airplay or MC5. The Clash did, but, you know, here's the Beatles doing it. And it felt like kind of the Beatles are doing it. You're allowed to do it. Yeah, Paul.
6: It does feel like you're both arguing the same point because punk music and, you know, heavy metal both felt like kind of a middle finger at the time. Like, let's do something others aren't doing, not the pop rock.
2: Well, you know, the Stones had heavy metal and The Who before the Beatles did. It was just what the Beatles did with that song. In my opinion, that's all. My opinion. It felt like that was ushering in a sound that we had not heard, and maybe that was the preview to what punk rock was going to sound like. You okay with that, Dylan?
0: Yeah, I'll allow it. I think we do agree more than I think people think. We also disagree a lot, too.
2: Yeah, we do. We disagree more than what people think, too.
0: That's also true.
2: I'm going to be in the confessional coming up here at the 30 seconds. Ryan Leaf is in the building. He'll join us coming up in a little bit. Talk some college football with him. Phone calls, update the poll results as well. It's a Pizza Wednesday. Todd is here. Bandage it all. Dylan in the back row. Marvin, Paulie up front. Yours truly. 1 hour in the books on this Wednesday. This occasionally an award-nominated program. Hour two right around the corner. Let me get personal here. Have you ever wiped with a piece of dry single-ply toilet paper and wondered, is this as good as it gets? Well, it's not. It gets a lot better than that. Right, Todd? Wouldn't you say that Dude Wipes gets a whole lot better?
5: Much better.
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9: 40 eastbound, we still have a crash causing slowing. 40 eastbound, we've got an accident off right near the 25 southbound. San Mateo Boulevard, watch for a wreck south of Osuna. We've got southbound slowing from 25. And University Boulevard, watch for an accident at Cole Avenue. Traffic tip? 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
2: We've got some slow and go on San Mateo Boulevard due to a crash. This is San Mateo, south of Osuna Road, southbound slowing from 25. University Boulevard, watch for a wreck at Cole Avenue. It's causing southbound slowing from Lead Avenue. If you have a traffic tip, call 505-883-8369.
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11: San Mateo Boulevard, use caution. We've got a crash in the clearing stages. This is San Mateo Boulevard, south of Osuna. We've got southbound slowing from the 25. Carlisle Boulevard, watch for police vehicles. Carlisle at 40. And we've got a slowdown on Coors northbound, about a 10-minute delay between 40 and Paseo del Norte. Traffic tip, 505-883-8369.
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21: Continuing our conversation with Ryan Leaf, he's the lead Pac-12 analyst for USA Sports. And he'll be in the booth on Saturday, Colorado State hosting Wyoming, the Border War rivalry, 6:30 Eastern on USA Network. And then you got Memphis at Boise State the following week. You look at the number of teams that can win the national title. How many would you say, let's say, get to a national title game?
22: As of right now, yeah. I would argue there's many more than what we think. Because I don't think anybody has any idea what's about to trot onto the field this Saturday. With the way that rosters change so much in the offseason, the preseason rankings are absolutely bunk in my mind. Should be ripped up completely after week one. You know, when my Cougars go beat Washington in week one, and Washington's a 15, you know, whatever they have, 15 ranked, it get ripped up. And Washington State probably should be in the top 25 then, if you look at it that way.
21: Yeah, but this is for TV. I understand why we do it.
22: I get it. But the point about this is that I don't think you could have any rational conclusion on how many teams are viable options for a national championship right now.
21: But give me a ballpark.
22: 30.
21: 30 have a chance to go to the national title?
22: Yes, I believe so.
21: 30 for the playoffs, not national title. I would say you probably have...
22: I think when you get into that playoff, you have a chance.
21: Wait, well, are you suggesting that we could have another Indiana this year?
22: Definitely.
21: But who would be Indiana this year besides Indiana?
22: Ole Miss.
21: Okay.
22: Ole Miss, I think Trinidad Chambliss is maybe arguably the best in the business. My Heisman front runner is John Mateer at Oklahoma. Maybe Oklahoma could be that team that comes out of nowhere. Because I think they have the best quarterback. And, you know, realistically, if you have the best quarterback at any level, you have a really good shot of making that. So I think there is definitely a team out there that could win the national championship that you are not talking about right now.
21: I think Miami has a really good chance of going back to the national title.
22: I think Mario Cristobal, I've known him for a long time. He's been an incredible coach, a recruiter. He's back home. He got to taste a little bit of it last year. You know, he continues to build a program that is rooted in winning. So I wouldn't be surprised at all if they're back in that realm once again. The ACC is such a, you know, foreign conference than what the other three are when you're talking about the Power Four. So, I suspect that they could be right in the mix again.
21: And Mensa, they get a really good quarterback who be a Heisman Trophy candidate. The number of analysts who thinks C.J. Carr is the best quarterback in college football.
22: Yeah, water's wet, you know. They're not going out on a very far limb there to make that.
21: Well, but Arch Manning was the anointed, and even Dante Moore. But
22: I think that you say Notre Dame, C.J. Carr, I think Arch Manning, Dante Moore. I think all those guys can be in that realm. I think John Mateer is the...
21: You think he's the best quarterback in college football?
22: Yeah, I think if he doesn't get hurt a year ago,
21: there's
22: a much different conversation being had. He was the best quarterback in all of college football his final year at Washington State. You know, he just was stuck in Pullman and not playing against the right kind of opponents, you know. And so, yeah, I think he's the best player. I think he's got one of the best play callers in all of football, and Ben Arbuckle calling the plays that he's very familiar with. So, you know, they got to be good on defense, and that's Brent Venables' area. So hopefully that makes Oklahoma... They got a difficult schedule, but yeah, that's my guy. I like
21: the prep work leading up to being drafted now, because these kids are programmed when they're in grade school, high school, 7-on-7, all of these things. But we're getting back to quarterbacks being under center in the NFL, which I kept thinking, why would you take that away? That the defense doesn't know what I'm doing in those seven steps. if they just see me in the shotgun, I've taken away, I think, a weapon of deception here. And so why are we getting back to these quarterback? Like, Mendoza's never taken a snap under center. I've taken more snaps under center than Mendoza. Yes. So why are we getting back to quarterbacks under center?
22: Well, I think college coaches didn't care that they weren't preparing them for the NFL. They were trying to win a national championship and get themselves paid in the process. Now these players are being paid a lot of money. So what the coaches have had to shift and pivot to is that you come play for us. Not only will you get paid this, that, or the other, we'll make you and get you ready to be an NFL quarterback. And to be a great NFL quarterback, you better be knowledgeable and you have the ability to be under center, to read a defense while you drop back and make things difficult when you run play action. That's what a pro-style quarterback who has success in the NFL is able to do.
21: But and why wouldn't that help you in college if you're a coach?
22: Because I think a lot of college coaches, and I think this was stemmed by Chip Kelly, it was speed and it was basketball on turf. It was not necessarily...
21: So like speed. Loyola Marymount basketball back in the
22: Chip
21: 90s.
22: Believed that if we could outrun you to the perimeter, if we could out-leverage you with numbers, that was the difference. And it still is that way. I mean, when you scheme up an offense, that's what you're up against. You're running into the A gap or the B gap on the defense, and if you can get a double team and get to the linebacker and the safety all in one, you're going to have leverage. You're going to have the victory there. But when you put a quarterback under center, you... and remove him from that and put him in the shotgun, especially if you put a back to the right of him or the left of him, you pretty much, for a defensive coordinator, you're giving him so much leeway. Now, that's why when the pistol came in, I really liked that, because at least you put the back behind you in that and you made it difficult for the defensive coordinator to scheme that up. You in the shotgun and put a running back to one side, like you are cutting the field in half in terms of what a defensive coordinator can do, and he's going to thank you in his postgame speech.
21: How did J.J. McCarthy fall?
22: Well, I think he got injured. You know, I think that I don't think he played all that bad last year, to be honest with you. I don't think that they were very good offensively, unfortunately. Having one of the best wide receivers out there and not getting the football, that's something else. But, you know, I think a lot of it goes into what Sam Darnold was able to do a year ago, what Daniel Jones has been able to do, two guys that were on that roster, and a decision by the... you know, by the Vikings organization to go with J.J. McCarthy. And in this day and age, like if you don't go out and have immediate success, people are ready to throw you out with the bathwater. And that's just something that I don't really appreciate. I wanted a competition. Kyler clearly walked in there and won it. I will say this. I love Kevin O'Connell, but I'm telling you right now, if this team doesn't win this year with Brian Flores as the defensive coordinator, there's got to be a real conversation that maybe he's better as an offensive coordinator, as a quarterback whisperer, than he is as a guy overseeing an entire organization when this is all said and done. They have to win this year, plain and simple.
21: Ryan Leaf, USA Sports lead, Pac-12 analyst, and he'll be in the booth on Saturday, Colorado State and Wyoming. That'll be 6:30 Eastern on USA Network. And then the following week, Memphis at Boise State. Great to see you. Thank you for sharing, as always. Robert Griffin Jr. III will join us coming up in about 25 minutes. Marvin will be in the confessional today. So 2 hours in the books on this Wednesday, one more to go. Todd is here, bandage and all, incredible. Dylan, Marv, all of yours truly in the back room, guys. We say goodbye to Ryan Leaf. We'll say hello to you coming up next hour. 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
11: San Mateo Boulevard, we've got a crash in the clearing stages still causing slowing. This is San Mateo, south of Osuna Road. We've got southbound slowing from 25. Coors Boulevard, northbound, loaded up, about a 10-minute delay between 40 and Paseo del Norte. And 25 southbound, a 7-minute delay between Alameda and the Big Eye. Traffic tip, 505-883-8369.
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41: And now here we are, opening up the friendship circle.
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23: As Week 1 closes in, the Steelers and DB Joey Porter Jr. remain at odds over his contract. Porter wants an extension and was non-committal about playing in the opener. The Texans and quarterback C.J. Stroud remain in extension talks. GM Nick Caserio setting a Week 1 deadline and says if no deal is reached, they'll take it up after the season. And the Phillies remain baseball's hottest team. They've won 15 of 17 after downing Arizona. I'm Matt McCoy.
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0: Former Steeler head coach Mike Tomlin will be on the show, as will the commissioner of the Big Ten, Tony Battiti.
1: All right.
0: Stat of the day has been brought to you by Panini America, the official trading cards of the Dan Patrick Show. Dylan, final results of the poll question.
2: All righty, Dan. We asked the people, who is the best defensive duo of all time? After we were chopping it up a little bit, I simplified it.
0: Okay.
2: I did Ray Lewis and Ed Reed or other.
0: Yeah, but you're a Ravens fan, too.
2: Slight partial bias, but I think that's a good baseline to see what other people say. 56% say other, but 43% say Ray Lewis and Ed Reed, which is probably on the higher end of what you'd get from any duo.
0: I'd have no argument if you said Ed Reed and Ray Lewis, the best duo, defensive duo in history. I would side maybe Mean Joe Green, Mel Blunt would be in there, or Jack Lambert, Mean Joe Green. There's quite a few. But Myles Garrett, Aaron Donald, what is the, here's one for you, Big Day Ray. Sack total for Myles Garrett, Aaron Donald, or Danielle Hunter and Will Anderson with the Texans?
3: So if you combine the two, Dan, Myles Garrett, Aaron Donald would be 23 over under, and then Will Anderson and Danielle Hunter would be 25.
0: Ooh. Texans defense is going to be great too.
4: AFC champion.
0: CJ Stroud betting on himself. He had no other choice, right? He kind of had to take what they gave him.
3: Yeah, right? Is it betting on yourself if they won't pay you?
0: Yes. Yes, Todd.
5: If the Rams and Texans played in the Super Bowl, we'd have like a 9-6 game, like battle of field goals, 12-9. What are we going to get?
0: Mike in Maine. Hi, Mike. What do you have for me today?
6: Hey, Dan, Mike calling from your brand new affiliate here in Augusta, Waterville, Maine, The Score. Fritzy's incredible act of heroism in the face of incredible danger inspired me to try to top him. I'm not sure if it does, but I'll lay it on you and see. I was like 7 or 8 years ago sitting in my apartment in Portland, Maine, right across from the hospital there, Maine Med, with my girlfriend on a Friday afternoon. We're getting ready to order Chipotle. It's going to be a great Friday night. All of a sudden, my speech pattern went from what it is now to something incredibly garbled for about 20 or 30 seconds. I knew instantly that I was having a stroke. I looked at her and I said, hey, I just had a stroke. She goes, get the blank out of here. I said, guess what we're going to do? We walked across the street instead of getting Chipotle. We walked across the street to Maine Med. I was admitted, and yes, indeed, I did have a stroke. So I don't know if that's over Fritzy's level of overcoming danger, but I gave it my best shot, Dan.
0: Well, thank you. Thank you, Mike. Feels like Mike is doing a humble brag, maybe flexing a little bit there. But that's okay. Todd does it all the time.
5: It's making me very nervous, that story. The speech thing
0: No. You can't co-op somebody else's story. Make us feel bad for you. Todd, what'd you learn today?
5: Ryan Leaf believes as many. That's all, folks. Ryan Leaf believes.
0: Are you
5: as many
0: having a stroke?
5: I hope not. Believes 30 schools have a chance to play for the national title, but it's way too early to really know.
0: Dylan,
2: Todd's not having a stroke.
0: Marvin,
4: you retire from hiking and biking.
0: Big Day Ray,
3: I guess anyone could be on the Niners.
0: Yeah, just have a helmet. Todd, what did I learn today?
5: RG3 likes to think he would have stayed at Baylor if NIL was around and the Bears would have made him an appropriate offer.
0: Man, when he's talking about schools paying under the table and mentioned Stanford. 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
1: And my advice to USC would be stop. Okay? Just stop. Move on. Win your games. People will come out. It's Los Angeles. That's what they do. 51,000, 55,000, 5,000. Just win. You know what the temperature is going to be in Austin, Texas on Saturday? 96 degrees. I'm going to guess Texas will be really warm this weekend. I'm just guessing.
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1: If you have priorities and your priorities include going to watch a football game, then you'll be there.
0: This is Dan Patrick.
1: It's hour one on this Wednesday. Dan and the Danettes, Dan Patrick Show. Fritzy is back. That's two consecutive shows after life-changing, threatening surgery. Another round of applause.
3: Yeah.
1: Man, oh, man.
3: I'm like Ripken-esque here.
1: You are. Yeah, Billy Ripken, not Cal Ripken. It is a Pizza Wednesday, in case you're wondering. We have three pies that are ready to come out of the oven later today. Dylan, would you tell us what you're whipping up here?
4: We have a hot Italian sausage pizza, Dan.
1: Mm-hmm.
4: New Haven style tomato pie.
1: Mm.
4: Your fave.
1: Yep.
4: And then Todd's world famous classic cheese pizza.
3: We're going to keep rolling that third one out, aren't we?
4: Yeah, we are.
1: Who has it better than we do?
3: Nobody.
1: 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Also, after the show today, it'll be the third episode of Not So Fast with Pabst and Perloff. I had the under. The all-new show, when weekdays from noon to 1 Eastern, right after we're done on NBC Sports Now and Peacock, which is where you can see this show right now. Good morning if you're watching on Peacock. Got a play of the day, stat of the day, and your phone calls. Always here. 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Pants down. 877-3DP-SHOW. Operator Tyler sitting by. He'll take your calls today. 1 week. Until the NFL opener, down under, depending on your time zone there. That's got to be weird when you travel. And whenever I've traveled abroad, I try to plow through the first day. Don't take that nap. You wake, you know, you take that nap, you're still discombobulated. Plow through the best you can. I don't know how these guys, you know, from the West Coast are going to do, you know, in Australia. I don't think they're going to be plowing through this. And I think you got the Niners who are leaving today. I think the Rams are leaving over the weekend here. I guess there's a couple of things. Aaron Donald going to make the trip. Now, he might make the trip. I can't imagine he's going to be playing. Can't imagine. Now, maybe you want him for a home opener, but I would probably try to guard against that. It's nice to have him out there. I don't need to have him out there for the home opener. I want him there for January and February because that's what this season is all about. It's Super Bowl or bust for the Rams. They know it. The pressure is there. Now you have people speculating, could they go undefeated? I'm like, wow, where did that come from? The over-under, I think, for the Rams might be 11.5. You're in a tough division. And could they win 12, 13 games? Of course they can, but I would probably pump the brakes on that one quickly of can they go undefeated? I guess, yes, everybody can go undefeated, but well, the Cardinals can't and the Dolphins can't. In fact, I don't think anybody is going undefeated, but that's how high the expectation level is for the Rams. College football starting tomorrow, 5 days of college football. You only have one game where you have a matchup of two teams in the top 25. And it'll be Louisville, 24th in the country, at Ole Miss. I want Ole Miss to keep winning. I'd love to see LSU win. I'm not rooting for Lane Kiffin, and I'm not rooting against Dabo Sweeney, but I want the story of LSU, Ole Miss, Lane going back to Ole Miss, and have them be undefeated there. But in case you're wondering, USC plays on Friday night against Fresno State, and Fresno State getting 22.5 against the 15th ranked Trojans. And if you're watching on Peacock, yes, two of my kids went to USC. This is all I got. I got a hoodie, a USC hoodie. Actually, when I first went there, and this is with my son, and we were in the athletic department because I was saying hello to Pat Hayden, who had been a friend. And I'm with my wife, and Lane Kiffin walked in. Lane Kiffin's the head coach. And so he comes in, he says hello, shakes hands, then he walks out. And my wife goes, "Who is that?" And I said, "That's the coach." She goes, "I thought it was a student." I said, "I said no, that's the head coach." And so whenever she hears the name Lane Kiffin, she goes, "Is he still coaching?" I said, "Oh, yeah, very much. He's still coaching." She goes, "I thought he was a student. He walked in that day." I said, "Yeah, yeah." He had unceremonious departure. She goes, "What do you mean?" I go, "He got fired on the tarmac." She goes, "How do you get fired on the tarmac?" I said, "Well, they had a bad loss and he came home and I think he had to get a ride from the airport that they kind of, everybody got off the plane and went into a terminal and then he got fired there." And she goes, "So it wasn't the tarmac." I said, "Well, technically not the tarmac, but, you know, close proximity to the tarmac." So Lane was 35 back then when my wife met him and just like, "Man, so you knew a student?" I go, "No, he's the head coach." "Of what?" "The football team." "Oh, wow." All right. We'll come up with a poll question. 877-3DP-SHOW. Email address, dp@danpatrick.com. 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Joey McGuire, Texas Tech head coach, took a shot at USC's attendance.
5: "Not to take any shots, because I have a lot of respect for, you know, USC and Lincoln Riley. But, man, it's really awesome to be playing in Lubbock, Texas, knowing we're going to be playing in front of 60,000. And it's going to be warm. It's going to be every bit as warm as it was Saturday. The great thing is we got some really tough people at West Texas that love their football, and they're going to show up. And no matter what the weather's like, there's not going to be any excuse of why they're not going to be here for us."
1: All right, Joey. 60,000's a bad attendance for USC. Just letting you know there, Joey. Everybody taking their shots at USC. Yeah, Paul.
6: But Coach started with not to take a shot, so it can't be a shot.
1: Yeah. Whenever you preface it, you know, that means you are taking a shot. No offense, but yes, Dylan.
4: I feel like USC is going to be locked in on what that attendance total for the Texas Tech game ends up being. If it comes in a hair under 60,000.
1: Oh, they're going to pounce on Joey McGuire here. Yes, Todd.
3: Comedian Paul Reiser once said, "There's a difference between I'm saying and I'm just saying." You think you can get away with anything by putting the word "just" in there? You're not going to offend anybody.
1: Thank you, Todd.
3: You're welcome.
1: Paul Reiser makes an appearance here.
3: I'm just saying. He was pretty funny.
1: All right.
7: In 1984, yes. Very much so.
1: Boy, if that Marine Lair comes in, who knows what that's going to do to the USC attendance. The Marine Lair. Dylan, poll question. First hour, what are we going to go with?
4: Well, we have two options of the same question, Dan. We talked about this earlier. Who do you want to see win more this weekend? Todd wants it to be, who would you rather see lose this weekend? I'll defer to you on the wording.
1: I know, but I told him, how about we spin something positive for something in your life, okay?
3: I agree with that, but in this particular instance, there are a lot of people that aren't exactly fans of either one of those coaches. So in this instance, I think you have to skew negative.
1: Well, you have to root for one.
3: You have to.
1: Yes. Yes. Because there's no question if you don't. Wait. Do you understand?
3: I think it's more interesting if there's two coaches that are both not likable. Which one is least likable? And that's why you say, if you're not a fan of either team, who would you like to see lose more on Saturday? Dabo Swinney or Lane Kiffin? Because in general, a lot of people aren't big fans of those two coaches.
1: Yes, Paul.
6: And Grammar Boy, it would be less likable if it's two people. Least would be multiple.
1: So however you want to phrase that, who are you rooting against in the LSU-Clemson game? Is that what you want, Todd?
3: I had written, and again, maybe it's not the right grammar. If you're not a fan of either team, who would you like to see lose more on Saturday? Dabo Swinney's Clemson Tigers or Lane Kiffin's LSU Tigers?
1: Okay. I want to see Lane Kiffin win because I want to set up that matchup against Ole Miss. So I guess that means I'm rooting against Dabo Swinney more than I am Lane Kiffin.
3: Sounds like that.
1: Thank you, Todd.
3: I'm still a little confused. I got to play that in my head a few times.
1: Yes, Paul.
6: I can't imagine Monday morning if Dabo wins the LSU fallout. Wow.
1: Oh, you're not going to have to wait till Monday. It'll be Saturday. But that's an interesting, and you know, it's interesting matchup. This is old school, new school. When you think about Lane Kiffin's approach is new school. He's open to anything, everything. Hey, I'll leave during the playoffs. Hey, I'll bring guys back from the NFL. I don't care. Dabo Swinney has maintained that we don't need to take transfers, but I think they took four this year, that he's kind of old school. So that matchup, I think, is interesting between those two for a variety of reasons, but you throw in where Dabo is and where Lane is. Yes, Dylan?
4: We could throw in a follow-up poll, too. Which is the real Death Valley, Clemson or LSU?
1: Who are the real Tigers?
6: Nice.
4: It gets deeper.
1: No, we're not going that deep today on that topic. The Angels were sold yesterday, and Artie Moreno finally found a buyer, Stan Kroenke, who adds to his portfolio. You know, I thought about this when it comes to ownership, and there's community involved in this. You got, you know, diehard, you know, lifelong fans, your fan base. It's just another item in his portfolio, which he has every right to do that. And he's done extremely well with his teams. The one thing that I would feel if I'm an Angel fan is, great. That guy has done well. His teams win, whether it's hockey or soccer or football. Now, St. Louis fans aside, Stan Kroenke does a pretty good job. When he buys, it feels like you got a championship. You at least have hope for a championship. Now, this is a team that hadn't made the playoffs in what, since 2015? You got three playoff games for 2014, Paul?
6: They've been in three playoff games since 2010.
1: Okay. Maybe Mike Trout gets out. But it's not that Artie Moreno didn't try. He just didn't do well when he tried. You know, you had Pujols. You had Shohei. You know, obviously with Mike Trout. They just, you know, they had the guys, but they didn't have pitching that went along with that. Rendon turned out to be a bust. Josh Hamilton. Josh Hamilton. He, you know, came in, had issues, but they've had stars. It just didn't work. And you're trying to compete with the Dodgers, and now you're not even in the rearview mirror. Can you trade Mike Trout? He's 35. What are you going to get in return? Does he want to go back to Philadelphia? You know, but you have a fresh start here. And I think if Stan Kroenke is going to apply the same touches he has with his other teams, Arsenal, the Avalanche, the Nuggets, the Rams, great. But Artie Moreno has been trying to sell, I think, 21, 22 he was trying to. And they went for almost, what, $4 billion. And I was kind of surprised. $4 billion? Okay. In Los Angeles-ish? Okay. But I think Stan Kroenke buying is a positive sign. We know what they had under Artie. And can it be much worse? And I don't think so. Yes, Marvin.
7: Yeah, to Paulie's point about the playoff drought. Yeah, the Angels haven't been here since 2014. The Pirates, they got there in 2015, and the Rockies got to the playoffs in 2018. So teams that aren't spending money are getting to the playoffs easier than the Angels are. With Ohtani and Trout in the same lineup?
1: Yeah, but what did we say when, you know, trade Ohtani? And I've said this for years, trade Mike Trout. Like, just, you know, let's go down to the, you know, the studs here. Let's, you know, start and build a new house here. Yes, Dylan.
4: It is surprising, just the fact that this year as well, the Padres sold for $3.9 billion, a little bit less than the Angels. The Padres for $3.9 billion sounds far more promising than the Angels do in terms of likelihood to be in the mix at some point in the near future.
1: Kroenke's teams, Rams have won in 2000 and 2022, Nuggets 2023, Arsenal 2026, Avalanche 01 in 2022, Colorado Rapids 2010. The Angels haven't had a winning record since 2015. I think it's a good situation here. And I think if I'm an Angels fan, you got a fresh start. And as a sports fan, going into a season, actually having hope, and maybe that happens here soon with Stan Kroenke. Yes, Dylan.
4: You forgot to mention the two National Lacrosse League Cup titles he won with the Colorado Mammoth as well.
1: That's your fault.
4: That is my fault.
1: Yeah, you should have been reminding me of that. He's a winner. All right, we'll settle on a poll question. And your phone call's always welcome. 877-3DP-SHOW. Ryan Leaf, he's a Pac-12 lead analyst, will join. How many teams are in the Pac-12 now?
6: By definition, should be 12, but we're checking.
1: Yeah, I don't think there's 12. Robert Griffin Jr. III, Heisman winner, will join us a little bit later on as well. Tony Romo issues a statement. I'll have a statement about his statement coming up. We're back after this. Dan Patrick Show. Oh, it's a big day. September 2nd. That's today, right, Todd?
3: That would be today, September 2nd.
1: All right. 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

I'm not going to read the entire Tony Romo statement, but there's a couple of things that stood out. He talked about playing in the NFL. He talked about injuries. He talked about back surgeries. He talked about dependence on pain medicine and has had a hard time to get off those meds. He said, look, I've got three young sons, and I've taught them when you fall short, you stand up, you take full responsibility. He said that the path requires honesty. He says, none of this is an excuse. These are my failures, and I take responsibility. And he talked about the past month. He says that his attention is being turned to health, family, and in time, my return to CBS, I kindly ask for privacy during this period. Says that he's grateful with a team of doctors, his family and friends, the NFL community. This month's been difficult, also personally significant. It's required me to confront and own my mistakes fully to the Lord, to myself, to my family, and now the public. The point that I want to make with this is I think it's easy to get rid of Tony Romo if you're CBS. Almost we have an excuse now. We overpaid for him, and now we have an opportunity to move on with J.J. Watt. I hope Tony gets another chance. Maybe this is a gap year where he sits out and focuses on what's really important. And if these warning signs had been there, I've been around Tony only a couple of times, but I was not looking for anything, didn't notice anything. And these are at golf events, but I hope he gets the opportunity. He made a mistake. He made a big mistake. Thankfully, nobody was hurt. But if you're going to use this to get, if this is 5 years ago with Tony Romo, I don't think CBS is getting rid of him because of this. But it feels like you do have an opportunity, probably something in his contract, a clause in there, that you can get out from underneath this contract. He has a few more years making $18 million a year. But it seemed heartfelt with the statement, and hopefully he gets the help that he needs. More importantly, get the help you need. This isn't about him getting his job back. He's got enough money. This is about making sure you get your life back. That's the important part. Tiger Woods issued a statement. His driver's license has been suspended for 5 years. He had a plea deal in his DUI case. Now, he pleaded no contest to a reduced charge of reckless driving and refusal to submit to a lawful test. This was in Florida. As part of the agreement, he'll pay $1,500 in fines, and it's a careless driving violation. So it's not reckless, it's careless. Now, I don't know the difference in that. If you're careless, are you reckless? If you're reckless, are you careless? And maybe that's minutia and you don't care. But I was just curious. And once again, he could have been killed. Somebody else could have been killed in this situation. The suspicion of DUI, refusal to submit. I mean, that's where you got to be honest with yourself, because you can have somebody else drive you and you could still be under the influence. And that would be my biggest concern with Tiger moving forward. He's not going to be playing competitive golf. Now you have to really look at yourself and say, who am I going to be the rest of my life? Father of two kids. You got a girlfriend here. And refusal to submit. You don't have to be in law enforcement to look at Tiger in that car, that police car, and realize that is somebody who needs help in more ways than one. Not just driving, but, you know, and he's had a lot of surgeries. And people use this excuse. I understand it. Having had many, many surgeries, you can get what you want. Like, I got so much Percocet, and I was like, I got to get rid of this. Like, it was overwhelming the number of pills that you could get. And it's so easy to take one of those and go, and I feel better. You can have one in your pocket, or a couple in your pocket, and then you become dependent on them. And I'm not proud to say this, but I'll say this to let you know that it can happen to anybody.

0: I played golf on my 60th birthday, and I wasn't going to. I had friends who came to Pebble Beach, and I was in so much pain from this autoimmune disease that I had. I took Vicodin that day. I played golf on Vicodin the entire week. I had never taken Vicodin. I took Vicodin once for a knee surgery. And a friend of mine said, you got to play golf. You invited everybody for your birthday. And I said, I can't physically play. I got a Vicodin, took a Vicodin on the front nine. I took a Vicodin at the turn and played the back nine with Vicodin. So two Vicodin in the span of around 4 or 5 hours. And I did that the next day, the next day, the next day. The last day, I did not do it. But it got rid of my pain. I get it. I haven't taken a Vicodin since then. That's 10 years ago. You get dependent on it. It becomes your routine. And I'm sure with Tiger, with his all of his surgeries, Tony Romo with his surgeries, you self-medicate. I did that for a couple of years. I could not get rid of this pain. I self-medicated with alcohol. But not Vicodin or anything like that. Not even marijuana. You get into a routine. So I'm sympathetic to this with Tony. I mean, if you watch that video and you watch Tiger's video, that's where it really hits you of they are in a different, different state of mind. And Tiger was not there. And then you're trying to call the president, and then you're in the police car. And you could just tell where he's like, what am I doing? How did I get here? And Tony Romo, probably, I hope he watches that video. I hope he watches that video to remind himself of how he got to that point. But getting help is what Tiger needs. Tony Romo needs help as well. Not a job. They need help. And the biggest help you can get is from your family, who will then be your guardrails. That's the most important thing. You have a hard conversation, as I did with my wife, and she said, what are you doing? I said, I can't escape this. And she said, we'll find another way. Tony Romo is escaping something, but he's not. You're just hiding something. Tiger, you're not escaping. You're hiding. And I think a lot of times those who do drugs or drink, we think we're escaping something. You're just trying to hide something. So Tony Romo, maybe it's a gap year. Maybe you get a chance. You can still go back to being a really good analyst. My issue with Tony was I didn't think he did his homework. And knowing two people at CBS who worked with him, they wanted him to take the information. They were hoping that he would use this information. And I think that there was frustration there at CBS that he wasn't up to the level that Jim Nance was. Not any longer. Now J.J. Watt is there, and I can't imagine that they're going to allow Tony to come back and get that job. Tiger, I don't know what his golf future is. I'm not concerned about his golf future. I'm concerned about Tiger. He gave us so much. That's where you hope that people can support him. Because he does need that. Sometimes you think that guy's got everything, and they don't. And Tiger's one of those, you know, go down the list. Celebrities where you go, man, they got it all. Until you realize they don't. Their problems are just more expensive problems. All right. Enough with the preaching. We'll get to phone calls coming up. 877-3DP show. Email address dp@danpatrick.com. Twitter handle @DP show. Ryan Leaf, who's had his issues with substance abuse. He'll join us coming up next hour. And we were going to just talk college football or football in general. But, I mean, we talked to him from his jail cell. He was breaking into houses. And you know what? He fooled me. He did. He fooled me. The Indianapolis Super Bowl. He had me fooled. He did. And when Paulie would say, hey, we should have Ryan Leaf on. And I go, no, bleep him. And then I'm thinking, man, I'm selfish here. Yes, he was trying to disguise this or hide this from us. But that's what, you know, people who are alcoholics or drug addicts do. My father did this for years, right? He would hide, but we saw it. I just didn't see it with Ryan. And look, he's made a great comeback. He's got a great wife, family, opportunity, and he can speak to this. He's got to go day by day. And even that, I say it's hour by hour, because all it takes is one moment. You're with somebody. Somebody has a cigarette. You smell the cigarette. All of a sudden, you want to drink. I mean, this is how these things happen. I think we look at them in a vacuum. But Ryan will join us coming up next hour. And then final hour of the program, we'll talk to RG3, the Heisman Trophy winner and analyst for Fox Sports. Okay, let's settle on a poll question. Sorry to get heavy early in the morning here, but you know what? These things hit me. They hit me. Yes, Dill.
1: Yep. You want to recap or you want to throw a new one in the mix?
0: Well, how about you recap here? I kind of lost sight of where we were in the show. But, you know, go ahead.
1: Well, if you're not a fan of either team, who would you rather see lose on Saturday per Todd Fritz?
0: Okay.
1: Dabo Swinney's Tigers or Lane Kiffin's Tigers? 70% want to see Lane Kiffin's Tigers lose.
0: Okay. For the story, and I'm all in for the story, I want LSU to win. And I don't have anything against Dabo. I think he needs to come out of his cave and realize if you want to coach, be fair to the fans there at Clemson. Instead of saying, you know, I do it differently, I get it. But if you're going to do it differently, then maybe do it differently some other place. Because the expectation level is, should be really high at Clemson. I'm not saying you go full Lane Kiffin. But I think you got to embrace the environment, whether you like it or not. If you don't like it, then don't coach. That's what Saban did. Saban didn't want to deal with this anymore. And I don't blame him. The number of coaches who decide, I'm done with this. And it used to be you coached until you couldn't coach, till you died. These guys are now looking at this and saying, do I want to be chasing 18-year-olds and they're going to be negotiating million-dollar deals with me? And who's on my team and who left and who's coming in? And no, no. But if you're a head coach of a major program, you got to embrace what is going on. And maybe not embrace, but at least be open to it. Because if you don't do it, somebody else will. Yeah, Paulie.
2: If you go back to that run Dabo had going back to 2015, 14-1, 14-1, 12-2, 15-0, 14-1. Since then, it's been good. Last year was 7-6.
0: Yep. Didn't they lose at home to Syracuse?
2: Yeah.
0: I think it was bad weather. I remember tuning in going, Clemson is going to lose at home to Syracuse.
2: It was bad weather for both teams, though.
0: I know. No, it was only bad for Clemson when they took the field.
2: Right.
0: Yes, Marvin.
3: But if there's one play, if there's one coach in college football in America that's on scholarship, it should be Dabo Swinney. Am I right?
0: I don't know what the temperature is down there.
3: I mean, they're not Alabama. They're not USC. They're not Michigan. They're not Ohio State. What was Clemson the previous 10 years before Dabo Swinney got there? They were on par with Alabama for about a four-year stretch.
0: Okay, but how long are you on scholarship?
3: Okay. You got three national titles.
0: Okay, so you're fine with no matter what happens to them?
3: At Clemson, yes.
0: 7-6, you're okay.
3: Maybe go 8-4.
0: Okay, but they went 7-6.
3: Okay, that's not acceptable.
0: Okay, but how many more of those are acceptable until they're not?
3: At Clemson?
0: Yeah. What if he has three seasons where he wins eight games, seven games? You okay? You're living off those national titles?
3: At Clemson, yes.
0: Okay. Yeah, Paul.
2: There will not be a third season of 7-6. There might be a second season. They don't do loyalty down south. And I look at Clemson as an SEC team that happens to be in the ACC.
0: Yeah.
2: You know, he set his own bar high.
0: Yeah.
2: They will not stand for this for too much longer. Loyalty cannot be everlasting.
0: Here's Dabo Swinney, the Clemson head coach, on pro players going back to college.
4: Rarely am I at a loss for words, but Chapel, I'm at kind of a loss of words. I would just say it's kind of embarrassing that's where we are. And I don't blame the kids and people trying to take advantage of the system. I just think it's embarrassing where we are with college football.
5: And we've been there for a while. So I just keep my energy, my focus on and my energy on the things that I control and the things that matter. And that's these kids here and our team. But, you know, all that outside stuff, I mean, we just kind of, no pun intended, we just stay in our lane, you know, here at Clemson.
0: Now, I don't know if that's a shot at Lane Kiffin, because that's what I thought when he said stay in our lane, no pun intended, and then you throw in Lane's name. Yeah, I agree with him. Remember when we would talk about coaches, we'd talk about leaders, leading men, you know? That's not the case. Now, I'm sure there are instances where there are truly great people. They're trying to survive. They're trying to make money. They're trying to be successful. They're going to go to their next job and then next job. You're not embedded in a community the way you once were. And I know, get off my lawn. I get it. But I'm sorry, those are the standards I still hold a coach to. When I see my coaches, if I go back home, they're still coach to me. They will always be coach to me. But that's the ultimate respect I can give you is when I say, hi, coach. Let me take a break. Get down off my soapbox here.
3: Yeah, relax.
0: Can somebody help me?
2: No, I love it.
0: Take a break. Play of the day next. 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
1: The 2-1, a swing, ground ball, left side, sliding at third. Basabe has it, jumps to his feet, low throw to first. Devers can't dig it out. It bounces by him into foul ground. Lau scores from third, and the Pirates walk it off 13-12.
2: 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Chris in Syracuse leads us off this morning. Good morning, Chris.
3: Hey, thank you, Dan. Hey, I was going to comment on Artie Moreno, but I feel pretty good about myself. You covered everything I was going to say right down to Josh Hamilton. So I'm going to weigh in on the poll and a question for you. On the poll, I'd like to see Dabo lose for one reason. I wonder if LSU does blow Clemson out, if Dabo will be able to control himself in the post-game press conference from taking a shot at LSU and Lane Kiffin for how they run their program, especially if some reporter asked Dabo a question which would lead him right to it, which I'm sure may happen. And Dan, I don't know if I'm remembering right, but didn't Rich Eisen, when your son Jack first got to USC, have him for dinner a few times and kind of look out for him?
2: Yes, Rich and his wife Susie, they kind of looked out for my son when he went to USC and my daughter. And therefore, my daughter made it very clear that it was important to invite Rich and Susie to her wedding. But yes, they were there kind of as godparents to... Whenever my son would want a meal, he'd just drive over to the Eisens and walk in and say to Susie, "Hey, what's for dinner?" And I went, okay. I said, "You know, maybe call the Eisens, you know, give him a heads up that you're stopping by." But he did that while he was at USC, and so did my daughter. Ryan in Pennsylvania. Hi, Ryan. What do you have for me?
4: Hey, I got a limerick for Todd's comeback. Oh. And making it on the show yesterday and today.
2: Okay.
4: Right. We expected Todd to whine like a pup. Instead, he brought the energy of a coffee cup. So though we bust his chops, we must give him props, or we weren't even sure if he was going to show up.
5: It started out so positive.
2: He leaned on the lisp.
5: Yeah, slushy S limerick, last line. He wrapped it up nicely. Yeah. He wasn't even sure if he should have shown up.
2: Okay. Now, Todd just sent me a limerick. What's the limerick about?
5: I just quickly put a little Angels limerick together on Stan Kroenke buying the Angels.
2: Okay.
5: What's happened to the Angels? A crime. New ownership. It's about time. Let's give Kroenke a hand, not just Disneyland, some relevance now in Anaheim.
2: All right. Thank you. Thank you, Todd. Did you run this by Paulie?
5: I didn't, because I just want them to hear it for the first time. But I know he likes to check everything ahead of time just in case, to protect me mainly in case I say something inappropriate. But I'd like to get everybody's, you know, fresh
2: yes,
5: reaction.
2: Yes, Paul.
6: Thank you for making it a great experience for me and Melissa.
2: JJ in Florida. Good morning, JJ. What do you have for me?
7: Good morning, Dan. If I had been asked, God, back in the Audience Network days, which one of the four original Danettes would be with you towards the very end, I would not have picked Fritzy. But at this point, with Polly only being a part-timer, Fritzy is the longest-serving, longest-tenured full-time Danette. And I wanted to chime in on yesterday's conversation about punk rock.
2: Okay.
7: I would not argue with you that Helter Skelter is a punk rock song. I believe it is, but... The Kinks, You Really Got Me, came out in, I believe, 64. And I'll forgive you for not getting that one, but My Generation by The Who and Those Sloppy Drums by Mooney, 1965, that, I think, precedes the Beatles.
2: Well, I think the Beatles came up with Helter Skelter, and this is just off memory, because they had gotten word that The Who were going to come out with something really loud. And I don't know if it was Lennon or McCartney who said, you know what, why don't we jump the gun? And they came out with Helter Skelter. And Helter Skelter was, what, 1968? And if you want to put the Kinks in there for punk, I'm fine with that. I, just me, and, you know, The Who, with My Generation, I wouldn't think it was punk, but if it is your interpretation, that's fine. Helter Skelter was something that was different. And the fact that it came from the Beatles, a boy band, made it stand out even more. Dave and Ray Davies of the Kinks, they were wonderful. The Who, one of my favorite bands as well. But for me, Helter Skelter was maybe the door opening to what punk was going to sound like or could sound like. Yeah, Paul.
6: Paul McCartney did a number of interviews and said they read a review of I Can See for Miles by The Who. And they said it was loud and raunchy. And they went right in the studio and said, let's top it.
2: And they did. Like when you hear Helter Skelter, that's unlike anything that we had heard back then. Yes, Dylan.
0: To me, I mean, I could see where the punk origin thing comes from. To me, that's more metal origin than punk, what punk ended up becoming, particularly in England.
2: Well, punk wasn't metal?
0: No. Like heavy metal?
2: Well, that's loud music. Punk is loud music, correct?
0: Yeah, not necessarily.
2: Okay. Maybe similar tone. But look, you're not going to embrace the Beatles with Helter Skelter. You got your mind on, you know, MC5 or the Stooges or the Clash or whoever. That's fine. But to me, the Beatles did something that we had not heard before, and it was played on radio. You know, Stooges didn't get a lot of airplay or MC5. The Clash did, but, you know, here's the Beatles doing it. And it felt like kind of the Beatles are doing it. You're allowed to do it. Yeah, Paul.
6: It does feel like you're both arguing the same point because punk music and, you know, heavy metal both felt like kind of a middle finger at the time. Like, let's do something others aren't doing, not the pop rock.
2: Well, you know, the Stones had heavy metal and The Who before the Beatles did. It was just what the Beatles did with that song. In my opinion, that's all. My opinion. It felt like that was ushering in a sound that we had not heard, and maybe that was the preview to what punk rock was going to sound like. You okay with that, Dylan?
0: Yeah, I'll allow it. I think we do agree more than I think people think. We also disagree a lot, too.
2: Yeah, we do. We disagree more than what people think, too.
0: That's also true.
2: I'm going to be in the confessional coming up here at the 30 seconds. Ryan Leaf is in the building. He'll join us coming up in a little bit. Talk some college football with him. Phone calls, update the poll results as well. It's a Pizza Wednesday. Todd is here. Bandage it all. Dylan in the back row. Marvin, Paulie up front. Yours truly. 1 hour in the books on this Wednesday. This occasionally an award-nominated program. Hour two right around the corner. Let me get personal here. Have you ever wiped with a piece of dry single-ply toilet paper and wondered, is this as good as it gets? Well, it's not. It gets a lot better than that. Right, Todd? Wouldn't you say that Dude Wipes gets a whole lot better?
5: Much better.
2: Thank you. 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
1: And my advice to USC would be stop. Okay? Just stop. Move on. Win your games. People will come out. It's Los Angeles. That's what they do. 51,000, 55,000, 5,000. Just win. You know what the temperature is going to be in Austin, Texas on Saturday? 96 degrees. I'm going to guess Texas will be really warm this weekend. I'm just guessing.
0: Broadcasting from the Man Cave.
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0: This is Dan Patrick.
1: Hour two on this Wednesday. It's a pizza Wednesday, so morale is high. 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
1: Stat of the day brought to you by Panini America, the official trading cards of the program. Labor Day weekend on NBC and Peacock. Back-to-back days of baseball action. Braves, Phillies, Twins, White Sox. Then Monday, Cardinals, Giants. Labor Day weekend on NBC and Peacock, which is where you can see this program Monday through Friday. Ryan Leaf, former NFL quarterback, now the lead analyst for the Pac-12. He will join us coming up a little bit. The Heisman Trophy winner, Robert Griffin Jr. III, will stop by as well. Phone calls, 877-3DP-SHOW. Tyler's sitting by. He'll take your calls. I've been in on Kyler Murray with the Vikings. I have. For some reason, I think Kevin O'Connell will get him going. He's got some good wide receivers. He might have the best receiver in football. Maybe you could get him out in space, as they like to say.
5: But hot take draft?
1: Well, here's the problem. I just saw the over-under for passing touchdowns for Kyler Murray. Now I'm a little concerned about the Vikings. Over-under is 18.5 touchdown passes. That's lower than Bryce Young and Cam Ward, who are both at 20.5. Here's my problem with the Vikings. The Vikings, since 2022, are averaging just under 23 points per game. So they're 14th in the NFL over that period. Well, you got a great defense. Since 2023, the Vikings are allowing around 20 points per game. That ranks third in the NFL over that time span.

0: What's amazing is they won 9 games last year. And they had an offense that was at the bottom of the NFL and a defense that was top 10. Brian Flores, he can dial something up.
1: Go ahead.
0: Okay.
1: Go ahead.
0: If I said to Kirk Herbstreit, you're not allowed to use the expression dial up, because Brent Venables, man, could he dial some stuff up at Clemson? Todd Monken, man, could he dial something up for the Ravens? Brian Flores, you know, he can dial some. Oh, Spags. Steve Spagnuolo, he's going to dial something up. Yes, Marvin.
2: He was a big fan of Mike Stoops at Oklahoma also.
0: Oh, Mike Stoops could dial something up. Yeah, Paulie.
3: A couple of years ago in the NFL, it was the Bengals. Lou Anarumo, the defensive coordinator, was dialing up stuff.
0: Oh.
3: Big popular.
0: You got to have somebody who can dial some stuff up there. Yes, Dylan.
4: Can you only dial stuff up on defense? Like, you can't dial anything up on offense?
0: It feels like it is defense heavy with dialing things up.
4: It does.
0: Yeah, because you're going to be like, what's Spags going to dial up here? Yes, Marvin.
2: Marvin Lewis, when he was with the Ravens?
0: Did he have to dial anything up?
2: But he definitely got a lot of play.
0: You know, speaking of great defense, defensive duos, Aaron Donald, when he makes his debut, certainly with Myles Garrett. And I started to wonder, and you guys, the audience, you can fill in the blanks here as well with your favorite duos. Like LT and Harry Carson, both Hall of Famers. Zach Thomas, Jason Taylor, Hall of Famers. Von Miller, DeMarcus Ware, Hall of Famers. Mike Haynes, Lester Hayes, Haynes, Hall of Famer. Ed Reed, Ray Lewis. I might go right there and say that is the greatest duo, defensive duo. And they were there together a long time. Now, Derrick Brooks, Warren Sapp, Alan Page, Carl Eller, Mel Blunt, Mean Joe Green would be up there as well. Bobby Bell, Willie Lanier, back with the Kansas City Chiefs. Merlin Olsen, Deacon Jones, Ronnie Lott, Charles Haley. Those are just some names that we wrote down earlier this morning. Ed Reed, Ray Lewis might be the best duo. If you think about, I mean, all pros, and I do think Ed Reed's underrated, because that defense was so good. But when Ed got an interception, Ed was going to make you pay. He wanted to score. He was like Dion. He wanted to score on you. Mel Blunt and Mean Joe Green, Steel Curtain. Damn, you could throw Jack Lambert in there if you wanted. Jack Ham in there if you wanted. L.C. Greenwood in there if you wanted
2: to. That's a G code right there.
0: How about Jerome Brown and Reggie White? But Jerome Brown passed away, too soon in his career, obviously. But that was a duo up front. This is, the Rams have a duo. That's up front here. I just thought taking two defensive players from the same team at the same time. Harry Carson got into the Hall of Fame, had LT there. Derrick Brooks, Warren Sapp, John Lynch, throw in there as well. Yeah, Paulie.
3: You mentioned Jerome Brown and Reggie White. In 90 and 91, they were both first-team All-Pros lining up next to each other.
0: Yeah.
3: That's as rare as it gets.
0: And I don't know other ones. There's other ones that I've forgotten, but these are ones that just off the top of my my brain. Yes, Marvin.
2: What about James Harrison and Troy Polamalu?
0: Yes, absolutely. Yes. Yes, Dylan?
4: Did you say Patrick Willis and Navarro Bowman?
0: I did not.
4: It's a good one. It's, it's in the... I mean, Patrick Willis was... He obviously didn't have the longest career, but he was... reminiscent of Ray Lewis, to be honest.
0: Yes, Paul.
3: I got a deeper cut I just got emailed in. Neil Smith and Derek Thomas together with the Kansas City Chiefs. They went to 5 straight Pro Bowls together and a couple first-team All-Pros.
0: Yeah. I'm fine with that.
3: Yeah.
0: There's no wrong answer here. I'm just saying, in my opinion, if it's not Ed Reed and Ray Lewis, it might be Mel Blunt and Mean Joe Green. Yes, Marvin.
2: Ronnie Lott and Charles Haley.
0: I like that one, too. I mentioned that one. Yeah, Dylan.
4: We'll give the defending champ some love. What about Earl Thomas and Bobby Wagner?
0: Yeah, Hall of Famers.
4: Yeah.
0: Throwing Richard Sherman in there.
4: Yeah, and Richard Sherman.
0: Yeah.
4: Trifecta.
0: Yeah. Cam Chancellor is one of my favorites. I can still hear Cam Chancellor hit Julian Edelman. Oh, man. That sounded like a ball coming off the bat of Ohtani. And Edelman still held onto the ball and stumbled and got a first down. Edelman's had two of the greatest plays in Super Bowl history.
3: Ooh, new topic.
0: Two of the greatest plays in Super Bowl history. The catch against Atlanta defied all probability. And then that hit against Cam Chancellor. Oh, man. And then he's still, I still, whenever I see Edelman, I've said, dude, you had to be knocked out on your feet. And I've been around Cam Chancellor. He's a man. He's big. And you're around Edelman, and you go, how did you survive that? Like, I'm thinking death. He got hit so hard. I'm thinking, he's not getting up anytime soon. Yeah, Paulie.
3: I'm watching the replay of the Edelman hit by Cam Chancellor. Not only does he get up, his teammates are, like, tending to him. He doesn't go to the sidelines. There's someone waving him over. He's shaking them off. He goes right back to the huddle. I'm double checking. I think he caught the next play.
0: Oh, my goodness. They're just guys who are built different and taking that punishment. But, you know, these defensive players, like Ronnie Lott would just now, it was different when Ronnie was playing and Mel Blount and some of these other guys. But, boy, if they got a free run at you, they were taking you out. It wasn't one of those, hey, I'm going to ease up on you. This is going to hurt. And the fact the NFL used to celebrate these hits, you know, you'd get those greatest hits of the NFL. Yes, Dylan.
4: I thought about this one, too. I know this is one of your favorites, but the New York sack exchange for defensive tandem, maybe a short, like, I mean, a great couple seasons.
0: Well, Gastineau and Klecko were great. Klecko was the great player. You know, Gastineau got credit in a sack dance and, you know, dating Brigitte Nielsen and drove a Rolls Royce. I remember when I would go out to Hofstra where the Jets practiced, and you'd go into the parking lot and you'd see Gastineau's Rolls Royce there. He was always friendly to me, and I was working at CNN, so not exactly, you know, we weren't a sports network, but I think he liked the fact that CNN went worldwide. And when you interviewed him, you know, the other guys didn't like him because he was getting all the attention. He was flashy, sack dance. Klecko, to me, was workmanlike. That dude was strongest guy on the team, and he was the one who did the dirty work. He was sort of the Aaron Donald of the New York sack exchange. Yeah, Paulie.
3: I felt that way a little bit as a kid watching the Steelers. Jack Lambert was a star. Joe Green got commercials. Mel Blount, to me, was scary when I was a kid. I was like, that guy's too big to play cornerback.
0: Well, and I think the Steelers defense, it felt like everything was funneled to Lambert there. You know, you see this with a lot of linebackers is, you know, Mike Singletary, it's funneled to you. Golly, when you think about, I didn't even put the Bears in there, Paulie. You got Singletary and Richard Dent?
3: Right. Yeah.
0: They got Hampton?
3: More of an ensemble, but yeah, I mean, Richard Dent, probably a little underrated historically.
0: Yeah, Hall of Famer. Yes, Marvin.
2: Kind of in that same vein. I know they were an ensemble, but Ty Law and Rodney Harrison.
0: Yeah.
2: Ty's in the Hall of Fame. Rodney should be in the Hall of Fame.
0: Yeah, I think Rodney will eventually get into the Hall of Fame. Yeah, Paul.
3: J.J. Watt, anyone?
0: Oh!
3: Forgot J.J., sorry. Justin.
0: J.J. Watt. Paulie went through a bad stretch where he couldn't help himself mentioning J.J. Watt.
3: It's not over.
0: Even when the season was over, he'd be like, I got a text from J.J. Yeah, I reached out, you know, he and his wife had a baby boy. And be like, all right.
3: Not invited to the wedding.
0: So Paulie went from J.J. Watt to Sam Darnold.
3: Oh, yeah.
0: Yeah, and then Paulie just can't help himself. Whenever you talk about Seahawks, Sam Darnold. Yeah, We're aware of that.
3: Sam and I did it. We did it.
0: Yeah, Sam. Yes, Todd.
1: Is Carl Mecklenburg and Steve Atwater a stretch? I know it's a Bronco thing. They played 5 years together. Those are two pretty big guys.
0: We were talking about Paul.
1: I was just adding a name to the list of the duos.
0: Yeah. I know. Well, Paul, you got your own show with Perloff, so maybe you can mention that.
3: Fritzy will probably be on it later.
0: Not so fast. Not so fast. Let's see. What do we have here? Jared in Tampa. Hi, Jared. What do you have for me today?
5: Hey, Dan. 6'1", 170. Hey, I wanted to call. I was listening to the podcast last evening with my kids in the car, right? And you were going through those NFL surveys of fan bases, right? And I've got a bunch of young Buccaneers fans in the car. You gave us a really good moment yesterday when you started counting down, what was it, the most positive teams.
0: Fan bases.
5: You got to the Bucks, and my kids like let loose in the back. They were so happy. It was cool. Just wanted to call and say thank you. I got a good dad moment yesterday.
0: You're welcome, Jared. You're welcome. And to your kids, good luck with the Buccaneers. But yes, they ranked number one in positivity for their fan base. Jacob in Tennessee. Hi, Jake. What do you have for me today?
6: Hey, Dan. Second time, long time. 5'8", hefty 195. Thank you. Hey, man, I just wanted to say thank you. You always, shine light on addiction and bring it, a lot of mental health issues and bring it to the surface, I think. That's really important, and it's really helped me in my life. The Ryan Leaf interview in 2016 was actually right around a big turning point for me. I struggled a lot with opiate addiction back then, and had been for years and trying to figure it out. And then that interview came on, and for some reason, it really affected me. I listen to you every day and have for a very long time. And over that year, I listened to it probably 5 times or more, and it really just helped get the ball rolling for me a lot, and I really appreciated it. And I actually got to meet Ryan at the Regents Pro Am, and I just really wanted to call to say thank you to you and to him, because I wasn't able to tell him what that interview meant to me at the time, because I was standing in front of my boss while I was working. So I just said, hey, thanks, man, But just wanted to say thank you to both you guys. Sorry I ran on for a minute.
0: It's okay. Ryan Leaf will join us coming up in about 10 minutes. But thank you for the phone call there. Bill in Chicago, and we'll take a break. Hi, Bill.
7: Hey, morning, Dan. 6'2 and a Gilgis 190. I constantly am thinking about your death trip bike ride you took with your wife to Atlanta, from Atlanta to New Orleans.
0: Mm-hmm.
7: And having done those kinds of trips, I know how hard that is. And I wondered how your wife's trial hike on the Appalachian Trail went. And I was hoping you could, cash in your credits from that bike ride and maybe do a supported hike.
0: No. There's no supportive hike there. No. My wife went and picked up the trail in New Hampshire, and she loved it. She wants to do the Appalachian Trail. And I have retired from hiking.
3: Wow.
0: Yeah. That was my first retirement.
3: You're hanging up your boots?
0: From hiking and biking. But and by the way, we did open up the envelope last night for the cost of the wedding. We had sealed it. My wife said she told the hotel clerk, just seal it up. And then she put it in her bag when we traveled home from California. And I said, we don't have to open it up. I mean, we can put it in a time capsule and send it to Mars if you want. I don't care. I mean, I still have to pay it. So let's pay it. And you don't have to tell me what it costs. I don't care. It was a great moment, And so it was, when you open it up and it's real slow. And then I was curious how many pages were going to be. And then I'm like, damn. And I've gotten Sandler scripts that weren't as long as this. And all of a sudden, and I always start at the bottom. When I get fan mail, I always start at the bottom, because if they say, I hate your guts, then there's no need to read the other stuff. But if it says, have a blessed day or sincerely, then I go, okay. So I went down to the bottom and I said to my wife, how many numbers? And she goes, I said, more than 5. I said, what's the first number? And then, so she told me, and then she showed me, you know, the price of it. And I go, great. And she goes, great. I said, yeah, I'm good. I probably wouldn't have been ready as we're checking out after the wedding to look at that number. But, you know, we're removed a couple of weeks. I'm like, it's okay. All right, we did it. She had a great time. We got to have family, friends. That's what it's about. So I was fine with that. I did tell my other two daughters, don't be afraid to do something a little more frugal. Does anybody want to get married at the house? Yeah, my wife keeps saying, it'd be nice if somebody wanted to get married at the house. Get married at Paul's house.
3: Yeah.
0: Like, you know.
3: We got a side yard.
0: Just save me a little bit of money. Yeah, True Green came in and made your lawn look great.
3: Yeah, come on over.
0: Okay. More phone calls coming up. Ryan Leaf will join us next year. 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

0: Robert Griffin Jr. III, as McLovin would say. He'll join us coming up next hour. The Heisman winner. The fact that McLovin called him Robert Griffith Jr. III. I went, well, you screwed up the Griffith and the Jr. But he said it in a convincing manner. Yes, Paul.
1: Do you remember we played it so many times in the weeks after that, that Sal Palantonio accidentally said it on Countdown?
0: Yes. And let's go out to Sal Palantonio. Robert Griffith Jr. III will be available for, and I've been like, oh my gosh. I apologize to Sal Pal for that. Ryan Leaf, USA lead Pac-12 analyst, former NFL quarterback, and the number two overall pick by the Chargers back in 1998. How many teams are in the Pac-12?
2: 8 football, 9 basketball.
0: Okay. The opportunity to expand, where are you getting those? Everybody wants expansion. So where are we getting other teams, other schools?
2: I think what Teresa Gould, who's the Pac-12 commissioner, I think her vision has really kind of become a reality. You know, there was a time where there were the two teams where everybody else vacated. And I don't think there was a moment after she went and spoke to the presidents of the university where she had a plan in place. Did either one of those teams waver? If an ACC team had come in, or an ACC conference would have come in, or a Big 12 conference would have came in, I don't think Washington State or Oregon State would have left. They were going to build this new Pac-12, rebrand it, and release it to the public here in July. And I think it's going to be highly competitive, a lot of fun. But I do think they want to keep looking outside to build the brand and build something bigger down the stretch. But right now, they're really happy with the 8 participants.
0: So that now we only have power 4. You know, there are 4 power 4 conferences, right?
2: Yeah,
0: which would make sense if it's a power 4 then.
2: It's I don't really buy into it outside the college football playoff saying this year that the 4 power 4 conference champions are going to get an automatic bid into the college football playoff. That allows for, let's say, the Pac-12, if they're the 5th best ranked conference, which I think it is going into the season, this gives my alma mater and a lot of these teams in this conference maybe their best chance to go to the college football playoff ever. Washington State hasn't won a championship since 2003, so this is going to give them a much better chance to get to the playoff and be a part of the conversation than they ever would have had in the old Pac-12.
0: How did we get to the point where you can go to the NFL and put on an NFL uniform and go through training camp, get cut, and then be allowed to go back and play college football?
2: Okay, so this is something I've been a little bit annoyed with, the way the talking heads have been. You know, you heard Dan Orlovsky go on Get Up and say, this is going to open up the floodgates. It's not going to open up the floodgates. He said they're going to play 3 years in college and get drafted in the second round and play 2 years and want to come back.

0: No, that can't happen. It's now a rule. It's 5 for 5. You get 5 years to play 5. This rule, which was injuncted in the courts, is being applied retroactively. So this only affects the class of 2022 of these players. None of them were drafted. They did not make a roster. They have a chance to come back and do everything else that everybody is through this 5 for 5 thing. So it's not something that's going to be ongoing. I don't know where the story got so out of hand this week. It just became this
1: bomb. Lane Kiffin.
0: Well, because he's using it to his advantage. And all these other teams should too. These are players that are due their final year of eligibility. It's not something that's going to affect it next year or the year after that. But then you even have head coaches like Steve Sarkisian go on there and start talking about morality and things like that. And I'm like, are you kidding me? I don't know if they're informed at the actual
1: court. No, it's the concept of it, Ryan.
0: Yeah.
1: That we think, oh my God, this is going to be an avalanche. The floodgates are open and now we're going to have 50 guys go to the NFL, get cut, and then come back and play wherever they want to.
0: No, never happened. Won't happen. This is an injunction in the courts that is being retroactively instituted for these players that are due their final year of eligibility. That's it. And if they fall between these parameters, and we're talking about maybe, what, 6, 7, 8 players? Like, that's it. It's like the bigger conversation around all the things that make it so subjective, and it's not. It's going to piss off some other coaches because guess what? It seemingly feels like a lot of these players want to come back and play for Lane Kiffin.
1: I don't have any problem if Lane Kiffin wants to take advantage of this. Like, I don't have the morality police, going to LSU. He didn't invent this. If he takes advantage of this, then fine. I'm okay with it. I think if it was with another program and another coach, that I don't think we would have this. It was like, oh, here's Lane. He'll do anything, to win. If I'm in his position, and as long as my AD is fine with this, and I know these kids, I would open the door if they're allowed to do this legally.
0: Yep.
1: Then I get it. I don't like it, but I get it.
0: Yeah, I'm not even against it, liking it. These guys did not make an NFL roster. You know, this is an opportunity for them to maybe play football for the last time and make name, image, and likeness money to help them. You know, it may be their best opportunity to do so. I think a lot of these coaches are talking about, hey, I'm not going to give a kid who's busted his butt for 7 months give away his spot. Well, they're not giving away a spot. There's 105 roster spots. None of those have been completely met. They're going to play within this roster. And I know Lane really well. Lane's had me come speak to 3 of his programs since he was at Florida Atlantic and Ole Miss. And I suspect I'll be down to Baton Rouge pretty soon. I simply love the guy. I think that he has really reinvented himself. I thought we saw the best possible version of him at Ole Miss. I even told him that. I said, this is the best possible version of you. You have that at Ole Miss. But he felt like this was something he needed to do. And so I supported him on it. I didn't necessarily think it was the right move. But we'll see how it plays out.
1: What does he have you tell his team?
0: Well, I go in and speak to, consequences. You know, a big part of it. Also, a huge part of it is I'm exactly where they were 25 years ago. Right? I'm sitting in the exact same chair, and I was in a much better position than all of those people in that room. I was about to be the second or first pick in the NFL draft. You know, and I give them that image. I go, how many of you would give right now a 5-year career in the NFL, the second pick in the NFL draft, $31 million, a Heisman Trophy finalist? How many of you would give for that right now? And every single one of them raises their hand.
1: Yeah.
0: Because you forget, because of how poor my professional career was, how much sacrifice and how much greatness went into the first 22 years of my life. It's always thrown to the side because of what the professional thing happened. People always ask me the question, do you wish you would have never played professional football? Because then you would have this great legacy. And I'm like, why would I have wanted that? I wanted to be the best. I wanted to get to the NFL. It's just how it happens. It's life.
1: But when you tell them what happened to you after football, and I don't know if they look at you like, well, that's not going to impact me. You know how kids are.
0: They look at you like that. They look like, that's not going to happen to me.
1: Yes.
0: You know, which part, I say? The part where you're going to be the second pick in the NFL draft or the part where you're going to end up in a prison cell? It can happen to anybody at any point. We just had the young man who called in to you. I mean, I'm sitting in your green room. That was 10 years ago that I came on this show, and that guy heard that day. You talked about it just a little bit ago in your confessional about that platform. And maybe you weren't ready to talk about it, but you had me on your show.
1: Yes.
0: And I was talking about it. And that allowed it to grow and become something. And you then took hold of that. And now you can speak to that. And so I think the impact that I am having would have never been the case if I'd have been a Super Bowl winning quarterback that didn't get that education.
1: But would winning have kept you away from prescription drugs?
0: I don't know. I mean, I the failure and the judgment led to that. I didn't use it while I was playing. It was a coping mechanism, like you talked about with the Tony Romo and Tiger Woods conversation. You're trying to hide something. And so I never had that problem while I was playing in college. You know,
1: you were never interested in payment.
0: I never took a drug. The only drug I've ever taken in my life is Vicodin. I didn't have my first drink until my 18th birthday. I probably can count on two hands how many times I've been drunk in my life. Like, it's not, you know, competition was my drug of choice. I competed at everything. And now I've found that later in life. And, you know, I was talking to Andrew Perloff back there, and I've been sober longer now than I ever was using, which is, that kind of snuck up on me.
1: How many years?
0: 14 years.
1: Yeah.
0: And previous, in my using years, it was, I think, 12? 8 to 12, I think it was. So, you know, we're even past that point. It's not something I think about on a daily basis. It's a...
1: There's no reminder or something that you know that feeling, you know, or that you get that feeling and then you have to, like, coping mechanism?
0: Yeah, behavior. I think behavior is a real telling sign of that. If you see old Ryan behavior, you know, entitlement,
1: But there's not a smell or a situation or anything.
0: Movies was a thing for me. I would always go to movies and I would take them.
1: You'd take Vicodin and go.
0: And I would disappear. You know, I would just numb myself out and just, you know. And so I always thought it was going to be hard to go see movies again. And I love to go see movies. And so when I got into treatment, one of the things that the therapist had me do was we all went to a movie as a group. And I got to see it in the sober environment. And it was still the greatest, right? And I remembered that. And so, you know, I take my kid to the movies. My wife and I go all the time. That was the one thing I thought was going to trigger. And you find a way to get past all that stuff. And then you use the tools that you learn through the process to not be influenced by those things. And, you know, I've had a couple surgeries since I got sober. And there's been a plan in place. It's always about... transparency, telling your doctors, talking to people. My wife says I've built my house out of glass over the last 12 years. And she's got a point. Everybody knows my stuff. I'm not afraid or worried that somebody may know it. And this has zero to do with any sort of redemption for me. Like, there are so many people who have been infected by the justice system, mental health or substance use, that have gone through this, conquered it, and are thriving. But no one has them on the Dan Patrick Show. No one has them on a podcast, and certainly not in the platforms. It's life. And it just was public for me, and that's it.
1: What was that feeling like when you took a pain med for your surgery?
0: It was great, right? I mean, they're
1: dangerously great?
0: Dangerously great, yeah. I remember, oh God, yeah. I remember how this feels. I love this. I love not feeling, you know, negative feelings, painful feelings. The things that you're supposed to feel as a human being. But, you know, we just had a plan in place, you know. My wife handled them. We took them for a couple days, and then we didn't think about it again.
1: I had knee replacement surgery. And I said to my wife, you know, they gave me a boatload of Percocet. Yeah. And I said, I don't want to take it. You know, I have an addictive person. I said, no, I don't want to. She said, you haven't had problems with this before. I said, I know that, but this is knee replacement. And I was in terrible pain.
0: That's smart.
1: And I caved in. I said, hon, let me have half.
0: Listen, yeah. They're invented for a reason, right?
1: Yes.
0: They're for acute physical pain. There's a reason why that's a me problem. That's not a pill problem. Like, I used to think football was the problem. No, yeah. It's a me problem. Football was never the problem. Football gave me everything. I had to figure it out. It's why with the Tony Romo statement that we just saw, I thought it was a very good statement. Didn't need the part about having debilitating back pain and stuff like that. Take that whole paragraph out. You don't need any of that. You chose to do this, you know, and it's cost you this, and you're going to admit to it, and you're going to find a way to get better. That's, it's almost like the saying when you say something, but.
1: Yeah.
0: Everything after the but is meaningless to me. Yeah. And I was reading it with my wife yesterday, and I was just like, oh, no. You don't have to say that part. Everybody's had surgeries. Everybody who's going through debilitating pain, you know, don't, you know, I play on a golf tour with him. He was always out there on a golf tour playing. So I'm like, if you're in such pain, why the hell are you out there playing golf all the time then? That's not helping things.
1: Yeah.
0: You know, and to your point, you know, you could see the thing starting to unravel, you know, being around people outside the celebrity in the game of football.
1: But don't mask what the problem is by telling me that you've gone through surgeries.
0: Yeah.
1: Same thing
0: with the Tiger Woods thing.
1: Yes, you're masking these things.
0: Yeah.
1: You know, let me bring you back. I'm going to talk some actual football here.
0: Yeah, let's do that.
1: We'll continue with Ryan Leaf right after this.

0: foot.
1: Most people think child abuse is a bad parent problem.
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15: I'm Julian Edelman. 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And guess what, folks? We're teammates again. And we're going to welcome you guys all to Dudes on Dudes.
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18: Continuing our conversation with Ryan Leaf, he's the lead Pac-12 analyst for USA Sports, and he'll be in the booth on Saturday, Colorado State hosting Wyoming, the Border War rivalry, 6:30 Eastern on USA Network, and then you got Memphis at Boise State the following week. You look at the number of teams that can win the national title. How many would you say, let's say, get to a national title game?
19: As of right now, yeah. I would argue there's many more than what we think. Because I don't think anybody has any idea what's about to trot onto the field this Saturday. With the way that rosters change so much in the offseason, the preseason rankings are absolutely bunk in my mind. Should be ripped up completely after week one. You know, when my Cougars go beat Washington in week one, and Washington's a 15, you know, whatever, they have 15 ranked, it get ripped up. And Washington State probably should be in the top 25 then, if you look at it that way.
18: Yeah, but this is for TV. I understand why we do it.
19: I get it. But the point about this is that I don't think you can have any rational conclusion on how many teams are viable options for a national championship right now.
18: But give me a ballpark.
19: 30.
18: 30 have a chance to go to the national title?
19: Yes, I believe so.
18: 30 for the playoffs, not national title. I would say you probably have...
19: I think when you get into that playoff, you have a chance.
18: Wait, well, are you suggesting that we could have another Indiana this year?
19: Definitely.
18: But who would be Indiana this year besides Indiana?
19: Ole Miss.
18: Okay.
19: Ole Miss, I think Trinidad Chambliss is maybe arguably the best in the business. My Heisman front runner is John Mateer at Oklahoma. Maybe Oklahoma could be that team that comes out of nowhere. Because I think they have the best quarterback. And, you know, realistically, if you have the best quarterback at any level, you have a really good shot of making that. So I think there is definitely a team out there that could win the national championship that you are not talking about right now.
18: I think Miami has a really good chance of going back to the national title.
19: I think Mario Cristobal, I've known him for a long time. He's been an incredible coach, a recruiter. He's back home. He got to taste a little bit of it last year. You know, he continues to build a program that is rooted in winning. So I wouldn't be surprised at all if they're back in that realm once again. The ACC is such a, you know, foreign conference than what the other three are when you're talking about the Power Four. So, I suspect that they could be right in the mix again.
18: And Mensa, they get a really good quarterback who be a Heisman Trophy candidate. The number of analysts who thinks C.J. Carr is the best quarterback in college football.
19: Yeah, water's wet, you know. They're not going out on a very far limb there to make that.
18: Well, but Arch Manning was the anointed, and even Dante Moore. But
19: I think that you say Notre Dame, C.J. Carr, I think Arch Manning, Dante Moore. I think all those guys could be in that realm. I think John Mateer is the...
18: You think he's the best quarterback in college football?
19: Yeah, I think if he doesn't get hurt a year ago,
18: okay,
19: there's a much different conversation being had. He was the best quarterback in all of college football his final year at Washington State. You know, he just was stuck in Pullman and not playing against the right kind of opponents, you know. And so, yeah, I think he's the best player. I think he's got one of the best play callers in all of football, and Ben Arbuckle calling the plays that he's very familiar with. So, you know, they got to be good on defense, and that's Brent Venables' area. So hopefully that makes Oklahoma... They got a difficult schedule, but yeah, that's my guy.
18: The prep work leading up to being drafted now, because these kids are programmed when they're in grade school, high school, 7-on-7, all of these things. But we're getting back to quarterbacks being under center in the NFL, which I kept thinking, why would you take that away? That the defense doesn't know what I'm doing in those seven steps. if they just see me in the shotgun, I've taken away, I think, a weapon of deception here. And so why are we getting back to these quarterback? Like, Mendoza's never taken a snap under center. I've taken more snaps under center than Mendoza. Yeah. Yes. So why are we getting back to quarterbacks under center?
19: Well, I think college coaches didn't care that they weren't preparing them for the NFL. They were trying to win a national championship and get themselves paid in the process. Now these players are being paid a lot of money. So what the coaches have had to shift and pivot to is that you come play for us. Not only will you get paid this, that, or the other, we'll make you and get you ready to be an NFL quarterback. And to be a great NFL quarterback, you better be knowledgeable and have the ability to be under center, to read a defense while you drop back and make things difficult when you run play action. That's what a pro-style quarterback who has success in the NFL is able to do.
18: But why wouldn't that help you in college if you're a coach?
19: Because I think a lot of college coaches, and I think this was stemmed by Chip Kelly, it was speed and it was basketball on turf. It was not necessarily...
18: Loyola Marymount basketball back in the
19: Chip
18: 90s.
19: Believed that if we could outrun you to the perimeter, if we could out-leverage you with numbers, that was the difference. And it still is that way. I mean, when you scheme up an offense, that's what you're up against. You're running into the A-gap or the B-gap on the defense, and if you can get a double team and get to the linebacker and the safety all in one, you're going to have leverage. You're going to have the victory there. But when you put a quarterback under center, and remove him from that and put him in the shotgun, especially if you put a back to the right of him or the left of him, you pretty much, for a defensive coordinator, you're giving him so much leeway. Now, that's why when the pistol came in, I really liked that, because at least you put the back behind you in that and you made it difficult for the defensive coordinator to scheme that up. You in the shotgun and put a running back to one side, like, you are cutting the field in half in terms of what a defensive coordinator can do, and he's going to thank you in his post-game speech.
18: How did J.J. McCarthy fall?
19: Well, I think he got injured. You know, I think that I don't think he played all that bad last year, to be honest with you. I don't think that they were very good offensively, unfortunately. Having one of the best wide receivers out there and not getting in the football, that's something else. But, you know, I think a lot of it goes into what Sam Darnold was able to do a year ago, what Daniel Jones has been able to do, two guys that were on that roster, and a decision by the Vikings organization to go with J.J. McCarthy. And in this day and age, like, if you don't go out and have immediate success, people are ready to throw you out with the bathwater. And that's just something that I don't really appreciate. I wanted a competition. Kyler clearly walked in there and won it. I will say this. I love Kevin O'Connell, but I'm telling you right now, if this team doesn't win this year with Brian Flores as the defensive coordinator, there's got to be a real conversation that maybe he's better as an offensive coordinator, as a quarterback whisperer, than he is as a guy overseeing an entire organization when this is all said and done. They have to win this year, plain and simple.
18: Ryan Leaf, USA Sports lead, Pac-12 analyst, and he'll be in the booth on Saturday, Colorado State and Wyoming. 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And then the following week, Memphis at Boise State. Great to see you. Thank you for sharing, as always. Robert Griffin Jr. III will join us coming up in about 25 minutes. Marvin will be in the confessional today. So 2 hours in the books on this Wednesday, one more to go. Todd is here, bandage and all, incredible. Dylan, Marv, all of yours truly in the back room, guys. We say goodbye to Ryan Leaf. 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
2: We understand the factors that impacted Saturday's attendance. We have high expectations and a premier home schedule, blah, blah, blah, blah, blah.
1: And my advice to USC would be stop. Okay? Just stop. Move on. Win your games. People will come out. It's Los Angeles. That's what they do. 51,000, 55,000, 5,000. Just win. You know what the temperature is going to be in Austin, Texas on Saturday? 96 degrees. I'm going to guess Texas will be really warm this weekend. I'm just guessing.
0: Broadcasting from the Man Cave.
1: If you have priorities and your priorities include going to watch a football game, then you'll be there.
0: This is Dan Patrick.
1: Final hour on this Wednesday. Paulie's getting ready for Not So Fast coming up after this show at noon Eastern with Andrew McLovin Perloff. So Big Day Ray, who is also the producer of the Gambling Podcast, is sitting in Paul's chair. Gambling Podcast will have that later today for you. Apparently, the Shea and Irving giving you a recap of the Penn State cocaine ring kind of got a lot of attention on social media. Ray, do we have numbers on that?
3: So it originally started, it got 75,000 views in 17 hours. It's at 90,000 now, and people are very split on whether Shea is correct or not correct.
1: I don't know what Shea was trying to do. I think he was saying, how could you get caught? This is what you needed to do if you were going to continue this cocaine ring at Penn State. Also, Shea had some strong commentary about Jed York of the 49ers, of advice that he would have given him to avoid being arrested in a trailer park. Shea said, I can identify with both of those situations. Who knows what's coming up today on Dan Patrick Takes a Gamble. Yes, Dylan?
4: Yeah, Shea's really honed in on the 9:30 a.m. part of the Jed York story, which I have to agree that does sort of become the most curious part about the whole thing.
1: Shea had a whole idea, script, logic well thought out. He said, Danny, I've been in that situation. I can identify with him. And then we had the students at Penn State. And of course, it kind of exploded social media wise, where everybody was critiquing Shea and Irving and his take on what happened with both of those situations. We do get around to gambling, just letting you know. But Dan Patrick Takes a Gamble. 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Coming up Saturday, the Premier League, Hull City and Aston Villa together, early season test. They will kick off at 12:30 Eastern on NBC and Peacock, which is where you can find this program. Good morning. Also, NBC Sports Now. Download the app if you'd like to watch the program. The heroic gesture of Fritzy back again with a bandage on his hand, still trying to type one-handed. Yes, Todd, you're good?
5: I feel good. I'm getting the bandage off right after the show.
1: Oh, good.
5: And then I have a series of neurotic questions to ask about if I can go back to the gym, if I can get my hand wet, what I can and can't do, if there's a certain injection I can take, or is it going to cause an infection? Do I have to wait in a week before taking a B12 shot? Lots of questions.
1: Are there any stitches?
5: Yes, there will be stitches. I'm going to have to go back in a couple of weeks to get the stitches out.
1: Really incredible.
5: But here we are.
1: Yeah. Really incredible.
5: I feel very proud that I just missed that one day. Although if it happened to you, you would have missed maybe like 20 minutes of the show. That same day.
1: I would have had the doctor come in and do the surgery while I was doing
5: doing an interview with one of your illustrious guests.
1: Do you remember
5: guests?
1: When I had to get a physical, a blood test for a life insurance policy with people who were my bosses a long, long time ago? So we were just starting the Dan Patrick Show, and we were in Chicago. And I remember the guy who was helping finance this so we could do the show said, I need a blood test here, life insurance policy. I was on the air getting a blood test. And, you know, I don't do well with needles, but I had to get the blood test because they had to get this insurance policy. So I did that in real time. That's heroic there, Todd.
5: It is. Yeah. I have no comeback to that. I had no business missing the entire 3 hours on Monday.
1: Yes, Marvin.
6: I got my wisdom tooth pulled, and I came back the same day.
1: That was pretty good. That one's pretty good.
6: Like Kurt Gibson.
1: I think I got knee surgery on Friday, came back Monday. Yeah. How about that one, Marvin?
6: No, you win.
1: I don't want to win.
6: Are you tired of winning?
1: I'm tired of winning. If that's winning, I think I had my shoulder done. I always tried to get something done on Friday after the show and then try to come in on Monday. Yes, Dylan.
4: So you're not a needle guy. When you do get blood taken, are you like an eyes closed? Do you look away? Do you look directly at it and try
1: No, look away.
4: Yeah.
1: Yeah. And I need to talk. I need to talk to the nurse. And then even going through stem cell, and that would be first time I went, it was 5 days of getting hooked up to an IV. And then the last time I went, it was 3 days. But still, you know, it's coming. It's just a pinch, as they always say. But I can't look at it. And I'll be just, I talk faster than Todd does. When I'm talking to the nurse, I'm asking everything, anything. I just like, all right, okay, yeah, okay, yeah, okay. How far do you live from? Yeah, okay, and your husband, you know. And then it's like a little pinch, and I'd be like, ah. And then I release that little rubber ball, and then, all right, I'm good. Yeah, still.
4: Is it just the needle, or is it like the blood that bothers you?
1: It's the needle.
4: Yeah.
1: It's the anticipation, where you're like, ah. And then you're fine. Yes, Todd.
5: It's one thing to wince or be uncomfortable, but they have that vaso reaction, if I'm saying it right. It happens to my wife and there's a few other people I know where they have a good chance of passing out. Either once they see the needle or once it's inserted, they actually go out. And they have to have someone standing by to help wake you up safely.
1: No, it happened
5: pretty
1: to me.
5: Scary.
1: Yeah, it happened to me twice, Todd.
5: It's very scary. And did you know it was called vaso-vago?
1: Yes, vaso-vase, I think. Vaso-vase. And I tell anybody who is going to put a needle in me that I've passed out before. Both people went, you weren't lying. I'm go, who would lie about passing out? It's the most unmanly thing that you could possibly do. I passed out. I was doing life insurance policy and I fell right into the guy's lap. And then the other one, I was going to have hand surgery and they were putting a needle in me. Boom, passed out. I woke up. Put a cold compress, and the nurse goes, you weren't lying. I go, why would I lie? Yes, Marv.
6: First of all, don't look at me again when you say I had hand surgery. You're trying to imply something?
1: I'm sorry. They were reducing my hand size is what they were doing. Okay. It was hand reduction surgery. Oh. Yes, Dylan.
4: The last couple of times I've had a physical where I've had to get blood drawn, I've only been able to make the appointments at like 2:30 in the afternoon just because that's what's available. And the blood draw place is always closed for lunch at that time. So I have to go do the physical, which is like 15 minutes. They're like, hey, you should get less fat, whatever. And then walk across. And then I'm like, oh, my God, the thing's closed. So then I have to sit there for 45 minutes when it's just like, all you want to do is just get it over with. Like, stick the thing in, take the blood, let me go home. And you just have to sit there and wait. Because I don't love the needle part either.
1: It's a Pizza Wednesday.
5: Yeah, what? Pizza Wednesday.
4: Was that a Todd story?
1: Yeah, kind of. I think Todd is kind of wearing off on you.
4: You said the anticipation is the killer. And I was like, yeah, you have to do it every time. I go,
1: but
4: wait
1: the
4: for
1: anticipation
4: an hour.
1: Of you finishing your story
4: is also a killer.
1: Kind of trumped it. What pizzas do we have?
4: I don't even care anymore.
5: I do.
4: Todd does. We have hot Italian sausage pizza, Dan.
1: Yeah.
4: Your New Haven style tomato pie.
1: I'm looking forward to that.
4: Some Parmigiana. And Todd's world famous classic cheese pizza.
1: Okay. Who is it better than we do?
5: Nobody.
1: All righty. Fresh in Milwaukee. Fresh, thanks for holding. Robert Griffin Jr. III will join us in about 20 minutes from now. Hi, Fresh.
7: What's up, DP and Danette? How you guys doing today?
1: Great.
7: Well, I got a quick question, but I'm going to throw a couple names on the fire to get it going.
1: Okay.
7: Kurt Warner, John Randall, Warren Moon, Adam Vinatieri. Who is the greatest undrafted player in NFL history?
1: um, I don't know. James Harrison, I don't think he was drafted either. Is there a wrong answer there? They're Hall of Famers. Dick Knight Train Lane, I don't think was drafted. He was a Hall of Famer as well. But thank you, Fresh. What, Marvin?
6: Sorry, DP. Warren Moon, when you told me he went to Washington, it was astounding. You were like, oh, he won the Rose Bowl. I'm sorry, you need to get drafted?
1: I know.
6: I was like, boy. The racism was through the roof, DP.
1: That was
6: wild.
1: That was embarrassing that they didn't think he could run a pro-style offense. Moon threw one of the best deep balls I've ever seen. He's on the top five list, in my opinion. But, you know, he's a Hall of Famer, but had to go. I think he won five Grey Cups. He went to Edmonton. Antonio Gates, he wasn't drafted. Yes, Todd.
5: According to our friends at ChatGPT, the names for their top five anyway, Kurt Warner, Warren Moon, John Randall, Dick Knight Train Lane, Adam Vinatieri coming up as the top five.
1: Yeah, they're all Hall of Famers there. Tripp in Vegas. Hi, Tripp.
8: Hey, good morning, DP. Always good to speak with y'all. I had a few things, actually three things from the Todd cast last night that I found entertaining. When Todd was talking about Tuesday, he was coming to work inside of his 24-hour frame. He said he had to drive slower and he could pull over if needed. First of all, I don't think that's possible from the left lane. And then he's so cheap that when he gets a hamburger, he orders Thousand Island dressing and uses his garnishes to make a side salad. And finally, the most obvious thing was this. Let's see, when you were talking about oral and rectal thermometers, I think the biggest difference would be the taste. Y'all have a good day.
1: Thank you.
4: Fair point.
5: Didn't think of that. Nobody likes Vaseline on their tongue. It's kind of nasty.
1: They don't.
4: I don't think the Vaseline was the issue. So.
5: Oh, that was my mom taking me and my brother's temperature. We're like, we're in high school. We're not going to do the rectal thermometer.
1: John in Florida. Hi, John. What do you have for him? The Toddcast is available at danpatrick.com. Hi, John.
9: DP, thanks for taking my call. 6 feet, happy 250. When I called in, I just wanted to let you know that, you know, I hate it when people call into a show like yours and all they can do is sit there and tell the host how much they love them. And, you know, I mean, just go on and on and on. But I'll tell you, DP, the truth is after you went in the confessional this morning, I couldn't resist call you and tell you. When you said that your show wasn't all about sports, there was more. Well, it is more, and it's more to a lot of people for a lot of reasons, because you don't talk about just sports. You talk about people and the things that either make us happy or make us sad. And I think you guys, all of you, I think you do a real good job of making us feel good out here, even on maybe a bad day.
1: Well, John, thank you. This is just a show. I think that's the beauty of it, is I want it to be that. I don't know what the topics are going to be, but if we do have a topic, hopefully we present it in a way that gets a reaction out of you. That's what I want. I want you invested in the show. There are times when I'm probably selfish that I want to talk about something. But if you bought into me and this show, then you allow me to do that. And I appreciate that. And I do have a platform and I want to take advantage of the platform. I played it safe for a long, long, long, long, long time. And I was probably cowardly in the, you know, I know I'm being a little too tough on myself, but I was cowardly in not talking about some of these issues. And I promised you when I started, we're not going to be talking about politics and religion, because you can find that anywhere. There are times when it bleeds into what we do or what we're covering, and I try to acknowledge it, but that's just not my playground. That's not where I want to be. But there are things that I share from a husband's perspective, a father's perspective, or somebody who's been in sports for over 40 years. And to be able to do that and share with you and vice versa is very, very rewarding. And hopefully it's good radio, good TV. Scott in Jacksonville. Hi, Scott. What do you have for me today?
10: Good morning, Dan. How are you?
1: Good, Scott. What do you have for me?
10: I just caught some of the interview you did with Ryan Leaf. And I just got to say, I've got 33 years plus sobriety. And every time I hear him speak about how it applied to him, it, you know, when he said it wasn't the pills, it was a me problem, that really hit home with me. And I've met a lot of people in the program, and I've never heard anybody speak like him. I've never heard anybody who gets it like he does. And I just want to thank you for having him on again.
1: Thank you, Scott. I appreciate Ryan willing to share. But he said, you know, you kind of find out about yourself when you go through these dips. And he was a failure. And he started to self-medicate. You're breaking into people's houses. Like he's in jail. You go from being a Heisman Trophy finalist, the number two pick in the draft, and you're on a prison floor. And you're wondering, how did I get here? But he shares. And that's what I want. Now, look, he admitted, and I even brought it up to him when he was here last hour. I said, you lied to me in Indianapolis. He said, I did. Because I wanted to take him at his word. But I knew that he was still using Vicodin. But I wanted to take him at his word. And I remember saying to Paulie, I said, Ryan Leaf is lying to us. He goes, don't say anything. I go, I'm not. I'm letting you know that if he does try to bring this up, you tell him that I know what he's doing. And if you're not fooling me, you're not fooling a lot of people. And he admitted that a half hour ago. He said, yes, I was trying to deceive you. And I said, I thought something was up, but the last thing I wanted to do was accuse you of still taking Vicodin, and you weren't. But I could tell. And he said, I appreciate that. He had to do it on his own terms. But man, the people who self-medicate, you think you're that nobody notices. You're the last one to know that we've noticed, but we notice. All right, we'll take a break. Robert Griffin Jr. III will join us coming up next, Dan Patrick Show. 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

0: Big on the Auburn Tigers. Look at you going out there, honorary captain. What does that mean? You just walk out to the middle of the field?
1: I think that's what it means, Dan. You know, they got Cam Newton on the other side.
0: Ooh.
1: You know, all 6'5" of them and all of this funny hats, you know. So we'll see how that matchup goes, but it looks like it's going to be a pretty interesting game. You know, the Peach Bowl, you know, reached out, asked me to do this, you know, as part of the Aflac kickoff game. So I'm excited. I'm excited for Baylor this year, especially with DJ Lagway getting a chance to come home, go to his, you know, his dad's school, and try to make his own mark and revive his career as a potential, you know, first-round quarterback.
0: When you're around Cam Newton and you're like, that's just different, you know, Robert, when you go, he's a quarterback and he's as big as, I mean, physically imposing. And he might have had the greatest individual season a quarterback's ever had in college.
1: Yeah, we talked about this before. Like, is it Cam Newton or is it Joe Burrow? You know, what Cam was able to do in 1 year, basically just 1 year of college football, was extraordinary. You know, I look at Cam, he looks like Julius Peppers, you know, when you walk next to him. So, like, it's just, it's hard to imagine, like, this guy was a quarterback. You know, the way that he's built. I don't know if you guys remember, like, a couple of years ago, some guys tried to jump him.
0: Yeah.
1: At, like, a 7-on-7 tournament.
0: Yeah.
1: And I did, like, a reenactment, like, a reaction to that video. And I'm like, y'all better bring more people, because this guy, it's going to take at least 7 small human beings to try to take down this one behemoth of a man.
0: The position, though, I don't, like, it's evolved where you could be smaller, run around a little bit. Fran Tarkington, you know, back in the day.
1: Yep.
0: But is there a prototypical quarterback? Because we went through those stages where we needed to have somebody with 6'4", 6'5", pocket passer. And where would you say we are today with the, if you want to call it, evolution of the position?
1: Yeah, I think there is no size, height, weight, prototype anymore. I mean, you got Kyler Murray, who's like 5'3", starting for the Minnesota Vikings. You know, when I was playing, obviously you had Brady and Manning in the 6'4", 6'5 range. But I think what it comes down to, if you go out to like a local high school, you know, like an advanced level 7-on-7 program, you know, which we have here in Houston called RG3 7-on-7. And you watch those quarterbacks throw the ball. It's not a matter of who can make the throws anymore. The quarterback position is so advanced, the way that they work through everything. I've got high schoolers right now that are more advanced than I was throwing the football my second year in college. So I think what it comes down is two things. One is the mental makeup of decision making. And then two, does the coach believe in you? Because they're going to give you more opportunities when they believe in you as you get into the league. But you can be 5'3 like Kyler Murray. You can be 6'5 like Cam Newton. As long as the coach believes you and puts a system in place that you can run at a high level, I don't think there's a prototypical size, weight for the quarterback anymore. And I think that's why it's made developing quarterbacks in the NFL such a hard line. You have to be aligned completely from the head coach, GM, ownership. Everybody in the building has to be bought in on that one guy. And me and you know, that's really hard to do no matter what industry you're in, is to get everybody on the same page.
0: I've been leading the crusade for years now, and maybe I'm fighting a losing battle. I still think having a quarterback under center gives you a better opportunity of disguising things, deception. Yep. With the defense. You know, if you're going to do play action, I'll buy into play action if you're under center. There's no play action if you're in the gun. So it feels like there's some NFL teams that are now using it more. Why is that?
1: Yeah. One, I agree with you. It's easier to fool the defense when you go under center. The time between you showing that fake in the run game, snapping it back, there's just more time on task and more time between the play action fake and the actual plays that you're running for the defense to be fooled. I think because a guy like myself, when you have a quarterback who is a true dual threat, triple threat quarterback, beat you with his arm, leg, and his mind, that's when you can really utilize gun runs. But like, I love Joe Burrow, and I think Joe Burrow is a dual threat quarterback in the sense that he's a decent scrambler. But no one's really afraid of him running a zone read.

0: it doesn't put the same stress on the defense as when Lamar Jackson does it, when I did it, when Jalen Hurts did it, when Cam Newton did it. It's just a different level. So I think it really applies to the quarterback that you have under center, because then you can play action out of the gun because they're afraid of him running. Majority of the quarterbacks right now in the league do have athleticism, but they don't have the athleticism like Lamar Jackson. When he gets to the second level, you know, he's out the gate. And I think that's the true difference between gun runs and gun play action and under center. You can just do more there, and you can disguise more, and you can put the defense in a bind to where they don't have 1.5 seconds to react. But here's a 3-second play action. Now you're having to cover for 6 to 7 seconds. That's why I think it's effective.
1: He's RG3, Fox College football analyst, out of pocket with RG3 podcast and a Heisman winner at Baylor in 2011. If there was the NIL and transfer portal, would you have stayed at Baylor?
0: I like to think, Dan, that I would have stayed at Baylor because they would have saw the value of having a young man who was a freshman All-American and you know, opened up the pocketbook to keep a guy. And that's why I don't blame some of the newer age guys that bounce around a little bit. Because they're trying to take care of their families. And if the current school doesn't see them that way and isn't willing to pay them, you know, I think within $100,000 of what another school is willing to pay them, they should leave. You know, I've told this story multiple times. I think I've told it to you as well. But Mac Brown tried to get me to transfer to Texas after my freshman year at Baylor on the field when they beat us 42-20 because he felt like, you know, halftime it was 20-20, and he felt like they missed out on recruiting me because they offered me as a safety.
1: You and Manziel, didn't they both?
0: Yeah.
1: They were going to make you defensive backs?
0: They were going to make us defensive backs, and he said, you can transfer now, but, you know, back then you had to sit out two years if you transferred, so it was like, wasn't a real thing. But I just think the schools that have these players that develop them, if you want to keep them, then I think that you should open up your pocketbooks to keep them instead of complaining and saying, oh, well, this school is going to pay him this amount of money. It's like, well, what do you want your legacy to be? You want to be your legacy? You want your legacy to be the coach or the team that allowed your best player to go play at Miami or go play at Texas? I'm sure if they pay them the same that those schools would pay them, they'd stay and they would have a better legacy. So that's a long way of saying I think Baylor would have seen the value and offered me the money that would have made me stay at the university.
1: Who was paying the most, though, under the table?
0: Ooh, yeah. So I never got paid under the table. I got a free pizza one time in college, and compliance found me 2 days later and made me go pay for it. So that was wild, but shout out to Baylor Compliance. Appreciate y'all not letting a brother get a free pizza.
1: They didn't give you didn't get a car.
0: No, not a car, nothing. I know. This is why you're great at your job, Dan. I love you. I know for a fact that the SEC was paying the most under the table. But my own understanding was that there were two teams outside the SEC that were paying a lot of guys under the table, and it was Stanford and Florida State.
1: How much money are we talking about?
0: You're talking hundreds of thousands per player. So they were spending millions already back then, doing it in unique ways. I won't get into all that. Not trying to get sued.
1: You can give me a, for instance, of how can I pay you other than here you go, here's money, or I'm going to give this to mom.
0: Yeah. Well, I know, one of the schools, not going to be too specific, but one of the schools was having the players had bank accounts, and those bank accounts were set up by the school. So if they say they win, say Florida State beats Florida or Stanford beats USC, they would miraculously have $100,000 in a bank account. And that was the way that they were able to funnel money to the players without it being like true cash passing hands. Some other schools also set up like summer internships where you're not technically allowed to be paid, but they would pay them in that way. And when the NCAA is not truly paying attention, it's very easy for those schools to kind of get through the cracks and do those types of things. So when I hear a lot of people right now in our industry talking about, oh, it's the Wild Wild West and these guys are paying pay, I'm like, guys, it was always the Wild Wild West. It's just now everyone can do it legally. And it's eroded the, how would you say, the depth of a lot of these teams. I know you watched the USC game. Like, they're winning 35-3 against San Jose State, like, absolutely blowing them out. The second the backups get in the game, it's like, whoa, what happened? And that's every team in college football right now, and that's why we have so much parity.
1: Yeah, I laugh when I hear that nobody is, they're getting paid under the table even now.
0: Oh, yeah. Oh, yeah.
1: Because I can give you this on top, but I'm going to give you the, like, look at, you know, Kawhi Leonard with the Clippers. If it's true, hey, you're going to get this amount of money. We're going to give you some, you know, phantom jobs here.
0: Listen, Shaq came out and said that when he signed with the Lakers, they gave him a deal where they also baked in like $20 million worth of movie roles. So, like, come on, you know, I watch Shazam and all that, you know, stuff like, come on, you know, this has been going on for a long time. And I'll be honest with you, I had heard the stories before I went to college in 2008. And one of my teammates, Jason Smith, you probably remember him. He got drafted by the Rams, second overall. He told me when we were going to play against Texas A&M my freshman year in college, he said, hey, if we win this game, make sure you go back to your apartment and be ready for like a bag of money to be there if we win this game. It's our biggest rival. So lo and behold, we beat Texas A&M my freshman year. I am hightailing it back to the apartment room. I'm like, oh my God, this is going to be great. Nothing was there. And Jason Smith was in the parking lot filming me laughing. So like it was a known thing that these types of things could happen. You know, I don't think Jason ever had anything happen for him, but you know, if you got to be, you'd have to be really in a great place financially as a young man coming into college to not be like, yeah, I'll take that car. Yeah, I'll take that job. Yeah, I'll take that. And anyone that tells you that they wouldn't is lying to your face.
1: Yeah.
0: Like Dejan Love, you know?
1: How did that happen that a guy is convincing women that he's on the Niners and he's carrying his helmet with him all the time, Robert?
0: Yeah, I mean, he was a caricature of an NFL player, and I've just never seen any NFL player have that much time on his hands. You know, like, if we're being honest, football players like Dan, like yourself, you're one of the best in the industry at what you do. You just don't have a ton of time on your hands to be hanging out on social media and giving TED Talks on what you should do financially. And, you know, the guy had like 27 homes. I'm like, he just... We talk about this on the podcast, me and my wife, and there's a moment when you have to understand that if a guy has to tell you that he has it, he just doesn't have it, right? Or you see
1: girls
0: on
1: Instagram. But he's running pass patterns on the beach, Robert, with his helmet on.
0: Yeah. And did you see him cut off his inside foot on a jump cut trying to run a post? Like, come on. The man was backpedaling with a football, holding it like... I don't even know how he was holding it. Like, ball security was terrible. What DB backpedals with the holding the football like that with a big old chain on? And I don't know if you've seen his mugshot, but Lord have mercy. No wonder he was wearing a headband. This guy's got a 7 head. It's crazy.
1: Okay. What's the one question you know you could ask somebody to determine if they were a professional football player?
0: Oh, to determine if they're a professional football player? I thought the one question one girl asked him about, you know, like, how did he make the team? And he said private workout. And then he got cut. And then he said there's 3 layers of getting cut. There's the physical, the emotional, and I can't remember what the other one was. That, to me, was a dead giveaway. Like, there is no 3 layers of cuts or waivers that you have to go through in that situation. But I just tell people, you know, that you can literally call the team. That's what I would tell them.
1: Yeah, but these women probably...
0: The team has a phone number.
1: Yeah, but they're probably...
0: Call the team and be like, hey, is Dejan Love on the team? I promise you they'll pick up. They will pick up. The lady at the front office will pick up and be like, let me check the roster. Come on.
1: Maybe they wanted to believe that he was a football player and he was interested in them.
0: They wanted to believe they had gotten their golden ticket.
1: Yeah.
0: You know?
1: Yeah.
0: Dejan, come on. It sounds like a Key and Peele skit. Dejan Love. Dejan Love. Mississippi Baptist Junior College. You know, like, it's perfect. But man, he is not a real person. He is not a real man. I feel bad for the women. I do.
1: RG3 serving honorary captain for the Baylor Bears on Saturday afternoon in Atlanta, where he'll be opposite Cam Newton and the Auburn Tigers. Who is faster right now?
0: Between?
1: You and Cam.
0: Oh, I've always been faster than Cam. Yeah. Cam's probably has been, you know, a more massive human being since birth.
1: Yeah.
0: But I've always been faster than Cam. Cam knows that. Like,
1: are you faster?
0: We could line it up right now. I'd love to. We could line it up for a race. Maybe they'll spot my guys 14 points if I win the race. I don't know.
1: Who's faster now, Tyreek Hill or you?
0: Ooh, I mean, Tyreek Hill is fast. He's hurt right now, though, so I could beat him in a race now.
1: Okay, all right.
0: But when he's healthy, Tyreek Hill, like, I believe in my abilities, but I'm also, you know, understanding of
1: Who's the fastest player in the NFL right now?
0: Oh, fastest player in the NFL right now? I mean, the default would be Xavier Worthy.
1: Yeah.
0: You know.
1: Remember when John Ross, wasn't he with the Bengals, and he had like a 4.42 out of Washington? And like the difference between like 4.1, 4.2 and let's say 4.3, like how much of a difference is that? Just a little?
0: Just a little bit. I would say this. When you watch the tape, like Xavier Worthy, I believe he still has the record for the 40, but I would say Rashid Shaheed from Seattle is the fastest in the NFL.
1: Okay.
0: Because when you watch their play speed, like, and don't get me wrong, Xavier's fast, but when you watch their play speed, Rashid Shaheed, in my opinion, with pads on, runs faster. I don't know what the actual metrics are because, you know, they track these guys' speeds and whatnot, but it's not always the 40 that leads to great success in the NFL, but it certainly helps. Especially if you're a special teams guy, because you got to close that distance for the punter.
1: Yeah, but I'd rather have somebody who is fast for 10 than fast for 40. I'm using 10, especially a wide receiver, running back, you know, an offensive lineman or defense. Like, it just feels like the game is really about 5 to 7 yards of who gets there the, you know, quickest or first.
0: I think it all depends on the position, right? When you talk about wide receivers, you'd rather have a Justin Jefferson, who's a, you know, mid 4.4 guy, Odell Beckham Jr., mid 4.4 guy. But when they run their routes, they're running full speed, or they're Jaxon Smith-Njigba, right? Jaxon Smith-Njigba is not a 4.2 guy, but he's a mid 4.4 guy. He might even ran 4.3. I don't want to make him slower than he is, but like the way he runs his routes, you can't tell where he's going.
1: But how did Jerry Rice run a 4.6?
0: Yeah. Well, Jerry Rice, I had a receiver in college named Terrence Williams, played for the Cowboys, third round pick. And Terrence was a high 4.5 guy, but he was high 4.5, you know, when he woke up, he was high 4.5. With no pads on, he was high 4.5. With pads on, he was high 4.5. In press coverage, he was high 4.5. In off coverage. So there was a consistency there that made it very easy to throw him the football. So Jerry Rice, in my opinion, no DB was prepared to play Jerry like he was a 4.3 guy. So when they got ran by, they were surprised, right? You line up against Tyreek Hill. Look at every DB that played Tyreek Hill.
1: Yeah,
0: they are 29 yards off. They're like, I am not getting beat deep. But with Jerry, they're like, man, this guy ran 4.6. I can press him. And then Jerry would win. Yeah. So, but if you look at it, Dan, like, what are the plays that you truly celebrate? It's the long hitting runs from the running back, the catch and runs from the wide receivers. And that's where I think the 40 does come into play. You need to have long speed, but you first have to be able to get there. So that 10-yard split, you're dead on. It's the most important figure, but you can't have a great 10 and be a 5-flat guy. As long as you're somewhere between 4.3 and 4.6, you're okay in my book. You can be drafted. You can go be a star in the NFL.
1: Have fun this weekend. Great to catch up with you, as always.
0: Appreciate you, brother. You're the best.
1: That's RG3, or as McLovin says, Robert Griffin Jr. III. Take a break. Last call for phone calls, what we learn right after this.
2: Robert Griffin Jr. III.

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11: Happy Wednesday. I'm KOB 4 meteorologist Amanda Galushka with your Wednesday afternoon forecast. We'll have a mix of some sun and clouds out there today. More sunshine than clouds, I do believe, with high temperatures getting into the mid and upper 80s across metro. Few spots may even see about 90 degrees this afternoon. Wind should be light out there. And we're also looking at some dry conditions, really rain-free skies. Partly cloudy skies to end our evening and overnight hours as temperatures fall to the mid 60s by tomorrow morning.
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0: Former Steeler head coach Mike Tomlin will be on the show, as will the commissioner of the Big Ten, Tony Battiti.
1: All right.
0: Stat of the day has been brought to you by Panini America, the official trading cards of the Dan Patrick Show. Dylan, final results of the poll question.
2: All righty, Dan. We asked the people, who is the best defensive duo of all time? After we were chopping it up a little bit, I simplified it.
0: Okay.
2: I did Ray Lewis and Ed Reed or other.
0: Yeah, but you're a Ravens fan, too.
2: Slight partial bias, but I think that's a good baseline to see what other people say. 56% say other, but 43% say Ray Lewis and Ed Reed, which is probably on the higher end of what you'd get from any duo.
0: I'd have no argument if you said Ed Reed and Ray Lewis, the best duo, defensive duo in history. I would side maybe Mean Joe Green, Mel Blunt would be in there, or Jack Lambert, Mean Joe Green. There's quite a few. But Myles Garrett, Aaron Donald, what is the, here's one for you, Big Day Ray. Sack total for Myles Garrett, Aaron Donald, or Danielle Hunter and Will Anderson with the Texans?
3: So if you combine the two, Dan, Myles Garrett, Aaron Donald would be 23 over under, and then Will Anderson and Danielle Hunter would be 25.
0: Ooh. Texans defense is going to be great too.
4: AFC champion.
0: CJ Stroud betting on himself. He had no other choice, right? He kind of had to take what they gave him.
3: Yeah, right? Is it betting on yourself if they won't pay you?
0: Yes. Yes, Todd.
5: If the Rams and Texans played in the Super Bowl, we'd have like a 9-6 game, like battle of field goals, 12-9. What are we going to get?
0: Mike in Maine. Hi, Mike. What do you have for me today?
6: Hey, Dan. Mike calling from your brand new affiliate here in Augusta, Waterville, Maine, The Score. Fritzy's incredible act of heroism in the face of incredible danger inspired me to try to top him. I'm not sure if it does, but I'll lay it on you and see. I was like 7 or 8 years ago sitting in my apartment in Portland, Maine, right across from the hospital there, Maine Med, with my girlfriend on a Friday afternoon. We're getting ready to order Chipotle. It's going to be a great Friday night. All of a sudden, my speech pattern went from what it is now to something incredibly garbled for about 20 or 30 seconds. I knew instantly that I was having a stroke. I looked at her and I said, hey, I just had a stroke. She goes, get the blank out of here. I said, guess what we're going to do? We walked across the street instead of getting Chipotle. We walked across the street to Maine Med. I was admitted, and yes, indeed, I did have a stroke. So I don't know if that's over Fritzy's level of overcoming danger, but I gave it my best shot, Dan.
0: Well, thank you. Thank you, Mike. Feels like Mike is doing a humble brag, maybe flexing a little bit there. But that's okay. Todd does it all the time.
5: It's making me very nervous, that story. The speech thing
0: No. You can't co-opt somebody else's story. Make us feel bad for you. Todd, what'd you learn today?
5: Ryan Leaf believes as many. That's all, folks. Ryan Leaf believes.
0: Are you
5: as many
0: having a stroke?
5: I hope not. 30 schools have a chance to play for the national title, but it's way too early to really know.
0: Dylan,
2: Todd's not having a stroke.
0: Marvin,
4: you retire from hiking and biking.
0: Big Day Ray,
3: I guess anyone could be on the Niners.
0: Yeah, just have a helmet. Todd, what did I learn today?
5: RG3 likes to think he would have stayed at Baylor if NIL was around and the Bears would have made him an appropriate offer.
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0: The Las Vegas Raiders have named Kirk Cousins their starting quarterback. Vanity Fair today published an excerpt of a new book about LSU head coach Lane Kiffin. The excerpt covered his time as Alabama's offensive coordinator, in which then-head coach Nick Saban told a staff member regarding Kiffin, quote, keep him away from the sorority girls. Make sure they've graduated college or are working a job, unquote. An associate of Kiffin's also said a local bar owner called him and said, quote,
18: Your boy Lane's back in here asking where the hotties are, unquote. The CFO of the Daktronics Scoreboard Company announced on an earnings call a short time ago that the NBA as well as the Securities and Exchange Commission are seeking information from them concerning their relationship with Kawhi Leonard, who they reportedly had an undisclosed sponsorship agreement with. I'm Isaac Lowenkron.
19: Portions of the show are recorded. You want winners? He went 0-for-14 picking bowl games.
20: God bless football.
19: You want hot takes? He said Patrick Mahomes would be a disaster.
20: Really?
19: You want baseball news? He doesn't even know who Kyle Tucker is.
20: Oh, okay.
19: In his personal record book, Kevin Durant hasn't won a ring yet.
20: I'm just telling you that's what he's doing.
19: You're listening to the man who made falling upwards an art form.
20: It's crazy.
19: This is Stu Gotts and Company, live.
20: Whatever you want to talk about Wednesday, 877-99 on Fox. That is 877-99 on Fox. We'll get to Taylor's mistake in just a second. The new Seahawks owner had a rough opening press conference. We'll get to that sound in just a second as well. But Isaac, if you can hear me, Ike, if you wouldn't mind coming back to the microphone.
18: Oh, yes, sir. Of course.
20: Yes. Can you just read the Lane Kiffin story you just gave us in the update? Just read it the way you read it during the update. Taylor has some thoughts on it.
18: Oh, I would be delighted to. Hang on. Let me get into character.
20: He's authoritative. A showman. Yep.
18: Walter Cronkite, Peter Jennings. Yep. Walter Cronkite, Peter Jennings. Vanity Fair today published an excerpt of a new book about LSU head coach Lane Kiffin. The excerpt covered his time as Alabama's offensive coordinator, in which then head coach Nick Saban told a staff member regarding Kiffin, quote, "Keep him away from the sorority girls. Make sure they've graduated college or are working a job," unquote. An associate of Kiffin's also said a local bar owner called him and said, quote, "Your boy Lane's back in here asking where the hotties are," unquote.
20: Taylor?
21: What are we doing with Lane Kiffin where we're reporting every possible detail in this man's life?
20: Right.
21: Sue him. He asked where the hotties are at.
20: We're not liking him and we're making money off of him. That's what people are doing with Lane Kiffin.
21: Listen, I know people are going to call me a Lane defender. And yes, I am a Lane defender. I'm a Go Tigers through and through. I want Lane Kiffin to succeed at LSU because I know what it means for college football. Sue the man if he's going around asking where the hotties are.
20: Or divorce him. If you're...
21: Well, that's a whole different story. Right. I do not condone that.
20: That's where you draw the line?
21: Yes.
20: It's ridiculous. What are we doing with Lane Kiffin? Lane Kiffin is doing it to himself. He has made himself, I mean, he's taken one of the biggest jobs in America. He left the playoff team to take a team to take over a head coaching position at LSU. And he has put, and through his actions and his words, has put himself in the spotlight. That's where he wants to be. And when you put yourself in the spotlight, people start reporting stuff.
21: Listen, but we know Lane Kiffin is a menace.
20: Of course.
21: And at LSU, I hate to say this, but at LSU, it's almost expected from your football coach. Brian Kelly was the one who kind of broke the mold of not being a menace.
20: Put it on the poll, Taylor. Would you want Lane Kiffin to be your head coach? Yes or no?
21: Because, man, you're going to win some games.
20: You're going to win some games. You're going to have reports like the
22: what
20: one we just heard.
22: What are my expectations?
20: The expectations are high because Lane makes them high. I mean, they're high expectations, of course. Would you want him?
22: Yeah, but it depends. Like if I'm at Alabama where the expectation is to win the national title every year, then no, I probably don't want him because Lane's never done that.
20: Right.
22: But if my expectations are, hey, make the playoff, win some games, be interesting, hell yeah, I want Lane Kiffin. Hmm.
21: I think the thing that comes with Lane Kiffin is when he becomes your head coach, you do kind of turn a blind eye because we have T-Bob Hebert on.
20: Yes.
21: And T-Bob has kind of said before, like, he's going to defend Lane Kiffin until he's not his head coach anymore. Mm. And history has shown you Lane Kiffin is going to leave LSU. And when he does, he's going to leave a trail of fire behind him.
20: Mikey, you made a face there when he tried to pronounce T-Bob. It's an easy word to pronounce. Yeah, Yeah. But Taylor's finding out that he's talking too much in too many places.
21: Yeah, I'm in my own head, right? I got the yips. This is like when George Lombard from the Yankee shortstop had six errors in six consecutive games. And they're like, nobody's had six errors in six consecutive games for a Yankee shortstop since Roger Peckinpah. That's me right now. I got the yips.
20: All right. And we'll get to why he has the yips in a second. But you're right. It's like a baseball hitter. And he's going to slump. And he finally gets that meatball. And he still misses it because T-Bob is that meatball. I mean, it's T-Bob.
21: Roger Peckinpah is such a great baseball name. From the early...
22: Did you call him T-Bag?
21: From the early 1910s.
20: What's the name?
21: Roger Peckinpah.
20: Put it on the poll. Is that a great baseball name? I don't want to try to pronounce it. This is why Taylor has the yips. This happened yesterday towards the end of the show.
21: To get the all boat. The all boat.
20: Yeah, God, it still hurts.
21: That's me trying to say the old ball coach. To get the all boat.
20: Thank you. You're reeling. You're in a slump.
22: You got a little Porky Pig there in the middle.
20: How many people did you hear from once they heard that? Because I find that more people comment on my mistakes than they do on anything I have to say where I don't make a mistake.
21: Yeah, it's just a lot of people just checking in, trying to get a state of the union from me, just saying, hey, is everything okay? And I'm like, yeah, I'm just fighting through this right now. Got to get to the other side of this slump.
20: I am told here, Mikey, let's see if it's as bad as we thought it was. This is very quick work. They turned it around quickly. This is Taylor trying to say Ricardo. T-Bob.
21: Because we have T-Bob A-Bear on. Yes. And T-Bob...
22: T-Bear.
20: T-Bag A-Bear.
21: I think I said T-Bear, yeah.
20: I think you were headed towards bag.
22: Yeah.
20: Let's hear it one more time.
21: Because we have T-Bob A-Bear on.
20: Yes.
21: And I'm just not seeing the ball well right now.
20: It's okay, Taylor.
21: Like Lombard, I come up as this great, exciting prospect.
20: Right.
21: And then you put me out there and you're saying, the one thing we don't have to worry about, George Lombard Jr., is his defense. And then all of a sudden, I become a liability to the show.
20: Yep. Shake it off, kid.
21: Yeah. I'm Chuck Knobloch.
22: Growing pains.
20: Right, but you're one good joke away from being back. That's the beauty of talking. So the Seattle Seahawks owner, the new owner, what's his name? Do we know the name of this owner for the Super Bowl champion Seattle Seahawks that no one is taking seriously, mostly me, by saying they're not going to make it to the playoffs this year? I don't know his name, but we do have sound. This is the new Seahawks owner. This is not the way you want to start your ownership of a brand new NFL team. Here's what he had to say during his opening press conference.
2: Also happened to come to this country in 76 when the Steelers were winning the Super Bowl. So actually, I was originally and still am a big Steelers fan. Also, a little known fact, but I still watch all the Steelers games too.
20: Mm-hmm. Keep that fact to yourself.
21: His name is Vinod. Again, like this is when you're in a slump, this is not the name you want when you're in a slump.
20: Oh, that's a tough one.
22: You don't want to see Pedro, Randy Johnson out there when you're in a slump, you know.
20: Right, yes.
22: I get it. Go ahead.
20: Yeah, but try to thunder through it and see if you get your confidence back. Let's go.
21: Vinod Khosla. No, that can't be right.
20: I mean, it's not. Wow. It's not like any of us would know. I mean, who rang the bell?
22: You know.
20: Mikey, how would you feel about the Jets owner if we had a new owner? And Lord knows, I wish we did. But if he stepped up to the podium.
22: Stop. I already like him. Stop. He's new. I already like him.
20: Yeah, but if he acknowledges he's a fan of another team that he doesn't own.
22: You're not Woody Johnson. Welcome.
20: Right.
22: Welcome to the family.
20: And I wouldn't blame
22: him. Go Steelers.
20: Yes. Yes. But when you're the Seattle owner and you're coming off a Super Bowl victory, you cannot come to the podium and say little known fact. And why would we know it? Little known fact, I'm a Steelers fan.
21: You could see the other people in this press conference when he says it. The people behind him are like wincing, like, oh no, I can't believe he just said that. There's like one thing you can't say as an owner,
20: right.
21: And it's I root for another team, because now people are thinking Steelers Seahawks Super Bowl.
20: Yes.
21: Who's he rooting for?
20: Secretly, who's he rooting for? Publicly, we know he's rooting
22: for any trade
20: yes,
22: made between the Steelers and the Seahawks.
20: Right. You start to wonder. That's why you got to keep these things quiet. Who does he root for? Publicly, he'll say Seattle. He's the owner of the Seahawks. But privately, when he's alone with the family, they're all Steeler fans. They have the terrible towels. They've been going to games forever. They love Mean Joe Green. They love Jack Ham. They love Terry Bradshaw. They love the Steelers. Louie Lips. I'm just going to rattle off Steeler names for the rest of time. But secretly, they're all saying, let's go Steelers, right? If you're a Steeler fan, you're a Steeler fan. I mean, is that fair?
21: I think he's 1,000% rooting for the Steelers.
20: Right.
21: Because when he's talking about his Steelers fandom, you could hear the joy coming through.
20: Yes.
21: And that joy that you hear him talking about his Steelers fandom, that doesn't really go away. I know when you buy a team, like, you become a part of that team.
20: Mm-hmm.
21: But your fandom doesn't really just go away.
20: No.
22: No. Seattle will forever be business to him while Steelers are his heart.
21: Pleasure.
22: He's going to forever be like, hey, listen, I hope Seattle does well because I want to make money. This is my business.
20: Yes.
22: But I'm a Steelers fan. Yeah, right. That's a bad look.
20: But it seems to me like he wishes he was the Steelers owner and not the Seahawks owner.
21: Just couldn't
20: owner.
21: Get the right price for yeah. Pittsburgh. Yeah. The family wouldn't sell.
22: Darn Roonies.
20: Yes, I want to hear the sound again. Listen to him laugh at himself, and he's the only one laughing.
2: Also happened to come to this country in 76 when the Steelers were winning the Super Bowl. So actually, I was originally and still am a big Steelers fan. Also, a little known fact, but I still watch all the Steelers games too.
21: This sound also just goes to show you like how disconnected billionaires are from like the casual sports fans.
20: Yes.
21: Because casual sports fans would never even, this thought would never even cross their mind. Like, if I gave you $3 billion, Stu, to buy a team and you went out and bought a team, like, let's say in baseball, you bought the Tampa Bay Rays. At your press conference, you know for certain you would not say, hey, I grew up a Mets fan. I'm still rooting for the Mets.
20: Right. You can't say it. You can't. Right.
21: But when you're so, like, disconnected from reality with all these people and their billions of dollars, you don't even think about trying to relate to the common man.
20: No.
22: I'm not even okay with him saying, hey, when I came to this country, I rooted for the Steelers. But now my sole focus, you know, like you have to draw a line where there was the previous me who liked the Steelers and the new me who likes the Seahawks.
20: Right. So we're asking him not to be honest. And that's part of what being an owner is all about, is to lie. Right?
21: Take a page out of Lane Kiffin's book.
20: What are you doing to Lane Kiffin?
21: I love Lane Kiffin.
20: What's better? It's either
22: I'm leaving.
20: No, it's either he makes a good joke and he gets out of his slump, or someone else does something worse. And I just did it, and now he feels better about
22: that
20: himself.
22: Was way worse.
20: Damn.
21: I do feel better about
22: that
21: myself.
22: Was way worse.
21: This just goes to show the apple does not fall far from the tree.
20: Dominique Foxworth joins us right after Taylor has a word from one of our great sponsors.
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34: All right, happy Wednesday. I'm KOB 4 meteorologist Amanda Galushka with your Wednesday afternoon forecast. We'll have a mix of some sun and clouds out there today. More sunshine than clouds, I do believe, with high temperatures getting into the mid and upper 80s across Metro. Few spots may even see about 90 degrees this afternoon. Winds should be light out there, and we're also looking at some dry conditions, really rain-free skies. Partly cloudy skies to end our evening and overnight hours as temperatures fall to the mid-60s by tomorrow morning.
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0: feel if he was going out on the field still playing and he was going up against Aaron Donald and Myles Garrett?
1: Well, hang on. Here's my, real quick, this is my retirement paper. I would like to officially retire because I am not walking on that field to go against those two beasts. I mean, when I think of in my generation, in the last 40 years, watching offensive and defensive linemen go at it, the best defensive tackle I ever played against or ever saw was Aaron Donald.
0: Wow.
1: The best defensive end I ever played against or saw was Myles Garrett. And to put both guys on the same side is just flat out unfair.
2: Joe, there's always a lot of pressure when great players retire to come back. I remember everybody in Cleveland clamoring for you to return. But Aaron Donald's actually doing it 1-2 years after hanging it up. What do you expect from him? Do you expect that we see 85% Aaron Donald, 100%?
1: So I think, honestly, Aaron Donald is a unique specimen. There is one of one in the history of the world that is Aaron Donald. And so, honestly, I think from a performance standpoint, athletically, power, I'm sure he's been working out. He's a guy like me that gets up and works out probably every day. And I think he's going to be able to play great. My big question is, what type of work has he been putting in the last 2 years around the clock? You know, I train to feel good and to try to stay in shape, but I don't train for the NFL anymore. There's a difference between being in good shape and being in NFL shape. And so my question is, I think he'll be ready for those first few games, but can his body survive the duration of a 17-game season? That's really the question, because you got to put in that training around the clock in the off season to build up those calluses on your body, to be able to build that durability so that you can survive an NFL season. There's a beating that your body takes that when you retire, you quickly forget what that was like, and you forget the work that was put in to get you to that position to be able to play 17 games in a season. And I do question if he's going to be able to stay on the field for 17 weeks, because that is a long season, and to do it after 2 years off, I mean, it takes a special human. But hey, hats off to him. If there's anybody on planet Earth that can do that, it's Aaron Donald.
0: When is the last time someone asked Joe Thomas to come back?
1: Oh, it's been a few years. Okay. I had the hip replaced last year. So right. I think that finally put everybody on notice that this is not happening. I do not have any gas left in the tank. And I always told people, like, look, I didn't retire because I was bored and wanted to go farm, although I love farming now and trying to raise amazing beef. But, like, I retired because my body could not handle it anymore.
0: Right.
1: Trust me. Would I have loved to make the money that those guys are making right now and come back? Absolutely. Like, there's no better job in the world than playing in the NFL. And if you can do it, play as long as you can. But I did not have one more snap left in my body.
0: But if McVay calls today and just says, hey, Joe, we need you for a couple of snaps. You'll be a member of the Rams. We have a good chance of winning the Super Bowl. Would you think about it? I mean, just maybe.
1: If it was the week of the Super Bowl, you could sign me. I'd show up. I'd do my best out in that field. But hey, make sure you got that golf cart with the stretcher. It's in park, but it's turned on and ready to come pick me up on the field because I'm going to need it.
0: All right, we'll get you out of here in a couple of minutes. I have a question for Taylor and Mikey. If I had Joe's background, would you guys think of me? Because in his background, there were tools, there's farming equipment. He's a man.
3: It's a man's background, yeah.
0: Yes, would you
2: think... It's a man's background,
0: would
2: yes.
0: I look more manly if I had that kind of background?
3: No, I'd wonder whose house you were in.
0: All right. I just had to ask, because Joe is a man. What's the best cut of steak, Joe? We had this conversation on the air the other day. What is the best cut of steak, according to Joe Thomas?
1: You know, out of the traditional middle meats, you know, ribeyes, strips, tenders, I'm a New York strip guy. However, The Wagyu that we grow on our farm is the most tender, marbled, mouthwatering, delicious beef you've ever had. And so that makes not just those middles incredible delicacies, but everything on the shoulder all the way to the sirloin and the cow. So if you ask me my favorite, it's the Bavette. It's like sirloin flap, so it's inside. It's got a little thicker grain, but incredible tenderness and beefy flavor. Marbling is off the chain. It melts in your mouth. You can cook it in a variety of different ways. You can even throw it on the smoker. And then my second favorite is a nod to my Brazilian friends, the picanha. It's
0: yes!
1: The sirloin butt. It's unbelievable. If you've ever had them at those Brazilian steakhouses when they come around on the big skewers with the swords,
0: yes.
1: Like, you know how great life is when you're sitting there in Tacoma. You're just sweating out that Wagyu beef, and life is absolutely at its finest when you're doing that. So If you go on our website, Hall of Fame Farms, check out the chef's cuts. We do everything nose to tail. 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It's mouthwatering. It's delicious. And we offer the stuff that you can't get in the grocery store because we do that nose to tail butchery. So check out the Bavette. Check out the Picanha. I guarantee you'll say it's the best steak of your life.
3: Joe, what do you think about a podcast combining football and meat, and it's called Meets Me in the A-Gap?
0: Jesus.
1: I think it's a done deal. Like, if you're producing, I'm there every day, baby. I mean, can you imagine a better combination? Like, on planet Earth for an American that loves football? I mean, those are just two things that go together better than anything that you've ever been around, and I would be happy to put my name on that one.
0: So you're saying you're in? Like, this is a binding contract?
1: In. Okay. Done deal. As long as you don't mind me doing it from the barn, I'm cool.
0: No, we want you doing it from the barn. What are you talking about?
4: It can't be done anywhere else.
1: Naturally. All right, perfect. Well, I got the setup. I'm out here at the farm, so I'll just take her outside by the cattle, and we'll be rolling, and I'll bring the smoker out there, too.
0: Your second answer on best cut was a big win for Mikey A. When you go to those Brazilian steakhouses, are you just constantly on green? Do you ever flip the coin over to red, Joe?
1: I never have. It's a pride thing with me, too. Right. First of all, you never touch the salad bar and you never touch the bread.
0: Right.
1: You put the green down until your friends are ready to leave and you just eat everything. You never say no.
0: Right.
1: Eat everything that comes to your table. I guarantee you'll thank me later.
0: All right, Joe, we appreciate the time. HallOfFameFarms.com if you want to check out his website. Joe, we appreciate it. You look really happy, man. You are happy, Joe. You are happy working with your kids, teaching them how to be farmers. You're doing what you love. You seem very happy, and I'm happy for you. Thank you for doing this, my man.
1: Thanks for having me on. And if you send me your address, I'll get you some jerky, some of our beef sticks. It's the best you've ever had. Would love to share with you guys. Give you an opportunity to just taste what greatness is like.
0: Okay. We're going
4: to be my address.
3: We're going to hold you to that. Yeah.
4: That'll be my address.
0: We're sending you everyone's address. And we look forward to launching a new podcast with you. Thank you, Joe.
1: I appreciate it, guys. Thanks for having me on.
0: All right. Thank you, man.
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21: 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Carmine Galante, the feared boss of the Bonanno crime family, lies dead, his cigar still clutched between his teeth.
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21: 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But the murder of Carmine Galante marked the beginning of the end. Discover how a group of young prosecutors took on the mafia, and with the help of law enforcement, brought down its most powerful figures. I'm Anasika Nicolazzi, and from Wolf Entertainment and iHeart Podcasts, this is Law and Order: Criminal Justice System.
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0: well-raised man he turned out to be. Turned 30 years old this week. And Jalen Brunson.
1: His life has just begun.
0: Jalen Brunson is a guy kids should look up to. His hard work, his fortitude, and his attitude make me think this guy's a winner. And speaking of the Knicks, I know it's a few months ago they won now. Have you seen that rumor that they say Jennifer Lopez staged her Knicks reaction video?
2: I mean, so many people do that.
0: Someone went back to like social media, and I guess when J-Lo reacted when the Knicks won, it was clear like she rewound it, set up the shot, and like fake cheered. And it's like, oh,
2: she's
0: caught.
2: Not the only one.
0: Caught.
2: But not everyone's J-Lo.
0: It's like when someone posts like a social media reaction video to a highlight, like, is that their first reaction or did they rewind it?
2: Nine out of 10 times it's rewound and reenacted.
1: In the Clippers vein, when the J-Lo story you just told,
0: yeah,
1: there's a great Tool lyric, Covino. It doesn't matter what's right. It's only wrong if you get caught.
2: That's right.
1: There's definitely some wisdom to that. Maybe not good wisdom.
2: I forgot the story you went on so long. Jeez.
1: He'll never call himself the King of New York, King of Modesty.
2: You know what? I think that's a knock, a subliminal sneak diss to King James, and I think that's the criticism that LeBron got because, you know, he called himself King James. You have to let other people anoint you king, right, and call you king and worship you in this way and give you your props. If you're calling yourself king, this and that, it rubs people the wrong way. I say it to sound like a jerk sometimes because that's how it comes across.
0: Yeah.
2: Next.
1: Pressing on. Guys, yes. This is sort of a cumulative story here. I don't know if you've seen these videos. Parents tripping kids playing football. Youth football coaches getting into brawls with other coaches. And all hell ensues. Being awful role models to kids. We have the video. What's going on, guys? Midweek or major?
0: It's a summer of discontent. I think it's major. By the way, yeah, tripping. Major. Tripping. 15 yards, right?
1: Tripping.
0: I think this is ridiculous. Parents get way too involved in kids' sports.
1: Have you seen the brawl video?
0: Of course. I get so much joy coaching my kids, and I do fear the day that my kids get old enough where I see this type of stuff more. Like, my kids are 9 and 6.
2: Don't you call yourself the king of kids' sports?
0: I'm the king of kids' sports, yeah. No, but I do fear the day that it gets more competitive and I do bump into these a-hole parents, because as of right now, I feel like I'm here and there, maybe a parent, but for the most part, everyone's been really awesome with the kids. There hits a certain age, I was Sam, where parents start losing their mind, and I don't look forward to that day. And you are seeing videos of kids getting tripped and parents fighting with each other. You should be embarrassed.
2: Yeah. Major,
3: definitely
2: Sam.
3: Major.
2: Major loser behavior, fighting in front of your kids. It's like the signs say. I say it all the time at every Little League field. Remember, parents, the kids are watching. You got to lead by example. How pathetic of a parent do you have to be? Lose your cool and start fighting or trip a kid. That's just straight up loser behavior, dude. I'm sorry. It's majorly weak.
0: Tripping. Imagine after doing it, like, oh no, what did I do? Like, what a loser.
2: And I understand, like, you know, emotions passions. Get involved and you're very passionate about your kid and you don't want your kid to be done dirty ever. But you also have to be an adult. Handle it like an adult.
1: Yeah. I don't know. This day and age, I feel like true adults are harder to come by.
2: Adults. Yeah.
1: Adults. Adults versus adults. All right, final one here. We'll make this quick. This is going to make the Clippers story makes this story make look like a parking ticket, but NFL all-time rusher Emmitt Smith is in the news.
2: Yeah.
1: Not for his gridiron achievements or Steven. Dancing with the Stars fame, but in a front office sports piece accused of borrowing money from a Native American investment group representing the Band of Cherokee Indians organization and investing it into an alleged phony solar energy project. The organization is seeking $2.5 million, claiming that they invested their money in something that would turn out to be a so-called Ponzi scheme. Hall of Famer Emmitt Smith in the news, midweek or major.
0: I hate this because Emmitt's always been really cool with us, so you know that's why I'm not a good...
1: Just allegations, by the way.
0: That's why I'm not a good investigative reporter, because I would feel bad investigating a good guy like Emmitt Smith. But hey, listen, where there's smoke, there's fire. You know, listen... Are they saying that he took the money and had no intention of giving it back? Or?
1: They have not seen a penny in return on investment.
2: He's being accused of conning the Native American investor out of $2.5 million as part of an alleged solar project scheme.
0: Yeah, so if Emmitt Smith returns this money with interest, then, you know, maybe they're just misunderstanding. But for me, it's like, I hate to see something like that happen, you know?
2: This sounds major because it's Emmitt Smith, and that's a lot of money, and we're talking like Native American schemed out of solar. A lot of people think solar projects are schemes, period. But
1: some are.
2: I do have to say that You know, guys like Emmitt Smith would be the face of these things. He's not really doing the negotiating, right? Like, he comes here and he talks about all sorts of different things that he's speaking on behalf.
1: Emmitt Smith, he's a Kawhi Leonard and someone else is
2: using him. Here's, again, this is just my speculation. I have no
0: proof for anything.
2: Proof of this, but Emmitt Smith is often used as a spokesman. So he's not doing the negotiation, yeah. Right? So
0: do you think he's sitting down with the Cherokee tribe going
2: exactly.
0: over numbers? No, they're probably Emmitt Smith's involved.
2: Exactly. So yeah. He's, as the face and as the spokesman, he's taking the hit when it comes to the schemery.
1: Caught up in the dragnet
0: of all this. Dude, we had Emmitt Smith on a show once, and he was like, I'm here to talk about gout.
2: Right.
0: Like, I mean, he's just the spokesman.
2: Former athletes take money to talk about things, so, you know.
0: You know why? Because he's trustworthy. So my speculation here is if he's speaking about gout, there's people paying him to speak about gout because they trust him. Just like there's a solar company saying, hey, we're going to pay you because you're the friendly face that people trust to speak on behalf of our company. So he's not really doing it, but he's involved in it.
2: Ah, there you go. All right.
0: Thank you,
1: Sam.
0: That's
1: all she wrote.
0: Sammy, sweetheart. You the man. Let's go to Ilo. Ilo, what is the latest and greatest, my friend?
3: Yeah, got some more new details from the report that has rocked the sports world. The facts are these. The NBA issuing this discipline in the Los Angeles Clippers Kawhi Leonard salary cap circumvention scandal / fiasco. The Clippers stripped of 5 first-round draft picks, fined $30 million. Owner Steve Ballmer suspended 1 year. President of Basketball Operations Lawrence Frank suspended 6 months. Kawhi Leonard fined $700,000, but not disciplined further. Leonard himself saying in a statement, and I quote, I accept full responsibility for lapses in judgment by people within my inner circle, unquote. Leonard's former business rep, Uncle Dennis Robertson, has been banned from all NBA-related business dealings for 5 years. The Clippers lawyering up. An attorney representing the Clippers sent a letter to NBA Commissioner Adam Silver, reading in part, quote, your decision to issue this report without any notice to the Clippers or their counsel is inexcusable. This type of witch hunt flies in the face of fundamental fairness and of the integrity of this league. We are exploring every legal remedy to address this gross injustice, unquote. Now, some more fresh details from the NBA's independently conducted investigation revealed that in addition to Aspiration and Daktronix, you two goofs knew about those companies, right?
2: Yeah.
3: Aspiration,
2: yeah.
3: Daktronix.
1: Wait, Daktronix, that's Dak Prescott's electronics company, right?
3: Stop it. Still looking into the correlation
1: Daktronix.
3: Between them.
1: Okay.
3: But in addition to those other two companies that we all knew about, the Clippers also facilitated potential under-the-table deals with two previously unreported additional companies. Wireless network provider Boingo. I think they do the wireless on airplanes on those flights.
0: Yeah, Boingo, yeah. But I feel like a long time ago.
3: As well as insurance brokerage Lockton. Because when I think insurance brokerage, I think Kawhi Leonard. And that Boingo refused to cooperate with the investigation. Perhaps they couldn't get a wireless connection. While Lockton, quote, purported initially to cooperate, but then supplied information that was inconsistent or not credible, unquote. The investigation also found hundreds of instances in which the Clippers paid for Leonard's personal air and ground travel, accommodations, gifts, and tickets without then properly deducting the amounts of those expenditures from Leonard's pay. Elsewhere in sports, the Raiders named Kirk Cousins their starting quarterback. Golf Tiger Woods today had his driver's license suspended for 5 years as part of a plea deal in his DUI case. So look on the bright side, Steve. You might be suspended, but at least you can still drive. Back to you guys.
0: Tiger can't even drive golf carts. Did you see that part of it? True story. I'm not even joking. It said in the story, golf carts included. So no driving at all. My goodness. Thank you, Ilo. We got more Kavino and Rich next right here. It's Fox Sports Radio, Wednesday. Let's go.
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1: 40 westbound, University to Rio Grande Boulevard, running heavy. 25 northbound, Cole to Montgomery. That's also running slow. We've got Paseo westbound from Ventura over to 2nd Street. That's also running heavy. Not seeing any incidents or accidents on the roadways. If you have a traffic tip, call the tip line at 505-883-8369.
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28: Man, what a day, huh? 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Be clipping. 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
28: A lot of sports schemery going on. 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
28: 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Yeah. And you better work. Get to work. All right, so Danny G's on the phones. The Kron. Man, that guy's breaking a sweat today with all these updates.
29: Well,
28: we're Covino and Rich. Thanks for hanging out with us. You know there's a real football player named Dejan Love? Here's one side of the story. There's more updates on this guy who is impersonating. You know the story of Dejan Love, number 7, 49ers. Never played for the 49ers, was never on the 49ers, but schemed women out of money, saying that he was on the 49ers.
30: Never heard of him.
28: There was speculation as to why he always had a headband on and why he always wore a helmet. The dude was wearing a 49ers helmet on the beach in some of his videos, right? Running
29: That's
28: routes.
29: That's the funniest thing. Like, as if a real NFL player would wear their team's helmet.
28: Danny G's like, yo,
29: he brought the helmet everywhere. Who does that?
28: Yeah. And now the
31: Rich
28: funny story.
31: Rich met him at the sauna the other day. He had his helmet
28: the
31: on.
28: The funny story is,
31: nothing
28: like,
31: else.
28: He's got such a bad hairline, and he's so chopped, as the kiddos say, that was part of the reason. Like, he didn't want anyone to see him looking like that. But there's another story. So there's a Dejan Love who played professional football, but like arena football. And as a result, there's a lot of confusion because people are like, who's this Dejan Love guy? So they go to social media, and they're now directed to the real Dejan Love who played football professionally,
29: that.
28: But not in the NFL. And he's like, he's getting all these business offers. He's getting all these deals. So now there's like lots of speculation. Like, there's a lot of business, a lot of money to be made with this story because this dude's attracted like thousands of more followers as a result. And it's not even the real fake Dejan Love. And you know what it makes me think too, Rich? Like, how many people... See, now, social media in a way keeps you accountable, right? Like, he got exposed because of social media. People could easily Google it and figure it out. Like, this dude didn't play in the NFL. How about, like, if you were just a strapping, handsome guy in the 80s, 90s, before Google or anything else? How much schemery went on there if you just ran with the story?
29: Well, Covino, we've often talked about how many dads just came home from work when they wanted, right? You don't know if dad was really working until 7 p.m. Who, for all you know, dad got off of work at 4:30 and had
28: money,
29: a second family somewhere.
28: How much money, how much booty was scammed with these lies in the past?
29: Think of, you could have pulled off the biggest schemes ever before social media.
28: So I'm the fact that an NFL player.
29: People are doing it now just under a different ruse and guise of like now.
28: It's much
29: now,
28: more difficult now to get away with something like that with Google and everything else.
31: I think that's why so many people are extra intrigued with this story.
29: Yeah.
31: Like, are people that gullible? Like, one thing that was uncovered, I don't know if you guys saw it, there was a girl in the Bay Area where they found a post where she told all the other ladies who were on her social media page, don't ever settle. I just went on a date with an NFL player. Oh. And she was talking about Rich's boy.
28: Oh, dude, Deshaun Love. And don't think that there's not going to be a lot of love jerseys for sale.
29: Well, there's going to be a lot of number 7 jerseys because Stribling decided to wear number 7.
28: That's the other update.
29: Which is great.
28: So now number 7 is assigned to Stribling, but I do think you're going to see a lot of money made as a result. T-shirts are going to be sold. It's like a stupid story that grew some legs. Well, and it's only one of many, I'm sure, stories.
29: We posted about this the other day. You can see our Instagram clip from 2 days ago where we talked about this in more depth. And you and I both agreed that it's sort of Dexter-ish. Where, remember, Dexter would only murder killers.
28: Yeah, he murdered but lived by a code.
29: Yeah, he had Harry's code. And Dexter only killed other killers.
28: People that deserve to be killed.
29: Yeah, so, I mean, if you're tricking gold diggers, is it as bad? You know what it reminds me of? Do you guys remember the episode of How I Met Your Mother? I know Isaac Lohenkron does because his wife watches it. Do you remember the Lorenzo von Matterhorn?
28: That was the Neil Patrick Harris.
29: So he had a bar.
28: Name, right?
29: Yeah. Neil Patrick Harris, Barney Stinson, the character, would be at the bar and he would tell women his name and he kept saying it over and over like, and if they don't call me, Lorenzo von Matterhorn. And he said his name 5 times. He's like, I'll be back, ladies. I'm just going to use the bathroom. And he set up so that knowing that these girls would immediately Google Lorenzo von Matterhorn, it was like, billionaire who needed penis reduction and he's the greatest lover, and like he made like a fake narrative about this fake guy, so when he came back from the bathroom they'd be like, Lorenzo. So essentially, like, you can't really feel bad for women that were
28: didn't
29: duped,
28: do the, and they didn't do like the
29: due diligence.
28: I mean, the bare minimum.
29: Listen, it's
28: not
29: different.
28: Not even due diligence, bare minimum. What woman in today's world doesn't do a quick Instagram search or background check or a quick Google someone selling these kind of stories?
29: Don't.
28: They deserve, honestly.
29: This is not
28: I'm not saying they deserve it, but they deserve
29: this
28: it.
29: This is not
31: The best part was him working out with his helmet on on the sand, on the beach.
29: Danny, it's not our parents.
28: But again, they're saying there's so much money to be made from this story.
29: Yeah. Well, it's not like our parents' generation, the boomers being tricked by AI, right? Because there's a lot of scams out there. I feel bad for older generations. If you're a 20-something-year-old woman and you get duped by some guy saying he's on the Niners, like, shame on you in a way. I mean, really? No, I mean, am I mean by saying that? Like,
28: no, yeah.
3: Like, people still get catfished, man.
29: I know.
3: Jennifer Aniston did not send you that DM, okay? Wasn't her.
29: There's a new podcast one going around. Have you seen that? Maybe we'll talk about that tomorrow. We got more Covino and Rich tomorrow. Until then, arrivederci, baby.
28: See you in the promised land.
29: Goodbye,
28: goodbye, guys. We are
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26: 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What you need to know.
29: The NBA has stripped the Los Angeles Clippers of 5 first-round draft picks and fined them $30 million for circumventing the salary cap. NBA additionally suspended owner Steve Ballmer for 1 year, suspended president of basketball operations Lawrence Frank for 6 months. Kawhi Leonard fined $700,000 but not disciplined further. Leonard's former business rep, Uncle Dennis Robertson, banned from all NBA-related business dealings for 5 years. An attorney representing the Clippers sent a letter to NBA Commissioner Adam Silver, reading in part, quote, "We are exploring every legal remedy to address this gross injustice," unquote. The attorney general for the state of Georgia sent a letter to SEC Commissioner Greg Sankey, strongly encouraging the conference to prevent LSU from using former NFL players by taking all measures available, including removing them from the conference. I'm Isaac Lohenkron.
26: One guy is happily divorced. One guy is happily married. One guy gets called daddy by his 3 beautiful daughters. One guy gets called daddy after a credit card approval. One guy won a state high school basketball championship. One guy only covered a state high school basketball championship. One guy's been inducted into 3 halls of fame. One guy has only mocked a hall. Does this seem weird to anybody else?
37: Crazy.
26: Can this sports writer and this sports fan share a radio show without driving each other crazy? 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
29: 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Hey.

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7: All right, happy Wednesday. I'm KOB 4 meteorologist Amanda Galushka with your Wednesday afternoon forecast. We'll have a mix of some sun and clouds out there today. More sunshine than clouds, I do believe, with high temperatures getting into the mid and upper 80s across Metro. Few spots may even see about 90 degrees this afternoon. Winds should be light out there, and we're also looking at some dry conditions, really rain-free skies. Partly cloudy skies to end our evening and overnight hours as temperatures fall to the mid-60s by tomorrow morning.
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